0: Thank you. Jim Howe on drums. Tom Harbeck on bass. Woo. I'm Liz Barnes. And now let's bring to the stage the Barbara Martin. I had so much more to say.
1: I feel like I'm in Hollywood or something. I'm going to sing a song by Jerome Kern and Dorothy Fields. It's from a movie. Fred Astaire and Ginger Rogers. Ginger Rogers is washing her hair, and Fred Astaire is standing there, and she's in her robe, and her hair's all full of foam and everything, and he says this.

0: Thank you. We're going to do a Duke Ellington song. Duke was just an amazing, amazing musician. He started out in Harlem in the 30s, writing kind of popular music, and then he was a band leader, great piano player, and wrote some instrumentals too that were almost classical. But we're going to do one of his more swing pop type songs tonight.
1: We were having a band meeting.
0: All right. I talk and they have a band meeting.
2: And out of the band meeting, I say, good luck with that, Tom.
3: We'll see how that works.
1: I don't even remember what I just said.
3: We don't either.

0: Thank you.
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1: Now let's get back to tonight's Offbeat Roadhouse with the Liz Barnes Barbara Martin Quartet.
0: One of the things I love about playing with Liz is she can do the blues and she can do jazz, and it's just great because I love to sing the blues and I also like to sing jazz. So we're going to do a George and Ira Gershwin song. Two brothers who wrote hundreds and hundreds of wonderful songs.

0: Now, last time I was here, there was something on the screen that told me what to do. It's not there. Not there, so I don't know what to do. What'd you say?
1: About 10 minutes, and then a
0: plug. Oh, do you think that's what it would have said?
1: Yeah, 10 minutes would be about 8:40 somewhere.
0: Okay, we got you.
2: Should we?
0: Don't go anywhere.
3: Are we taking a break? Is that what we're doing?
0: Oh no.
2: Oh, we're not taking a break.
0: There's no breaks on this gig. It's an hour.
2: You didn't tell me that when you hired me for this. We're going to do a song that I wrote. You know, we know when we come into this world that each day we're going to grow older. But somehow we never really get used to that. And doggone it, it just seems unfair sometimes. Just accepting that. Every day we get older. So this is a song about the unfairness of that.

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And so I wrote this song about that feeling. It really, really is okay. Another bad meaning.

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3: It still is summertime.

0: Thank you.
1: That was a good suggestion.
0: Thank you, Fred.
1: I think we got to ask.
0: Oh, it wasn't Fred. Oh, we can't see any. We can't see what y'all look like out there. It's all just a black. Yeah.
2: But as we imagine it, you look.
1: You look fantastic. All of you look fantastic.
0: Yes, you're all just riveted by our performance.
1: Sexy voice out there, that's all we hear.
0: Yeah, I like this audience. Mm-hmm.
3: Hello, babe.
2: This is public radio. Yeah.
1: Huh? Oh, I'm sorry.
4: It can happen to you, right? Yeah, that's what you said.
3: It can happen to you. You count it where you want it. Last eight.
4: One.

0: space in there.
1: We're going to do, I think, the most romantic song that I've ever heard. It's by Hoagie Carmichael. He wrote a lot of really wonderful songs.

0: you. We're going to...
1: Perfect timing.
2: I think I've done a good job with this with no monitor. Now, this guy helped a lot.
1: We guessed right.
0: Well, we appreciate you all being here, and you've been a great audience. And we're going to finish up with a Billie Holiday song. Her first big hit from back in 1932. We're going to do it quite a bit faster than she did. Things have gotten faster since 1932.

0: so much.
1: Thank you. Thank you. Thank you.
0: And that's going to do it for Offbeat Roadhouse with Liz Barnes, Barbara Martin Quartet. Coming up next week will be the rockin' Americana sounds of Horsehead. Thanks to the Liz Barnes, Barbara Martin Quartet, and of course to you for listening. We'll see you next time right here at the Roadhouse.
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It's 905, nothing but the blues is the show. Peter Welch with you. Stick around for nothing.

Ooh, yeah. Route 66, Route 66, whatever you want to call it. Marcia Ball there, tickling the ivories and boogieing down with her take on the Bobby Troop number. Route 66. Get your kicks on Route 66. I was thinking about that today for a reason. Eva Cassidy before that and her take on Route 66. Buckwheat Zydeco and his version of that. And then Chuck Berry. And Route 66, take 11. Did a lot of takes of that at the Chess Studio. That was one of them. And we started things off just like an instrumental. Chuck just taking out the vocal there. Just our little instrumental opening, Route 66. Although, I don't know, too expensive to drive Route 66 these days. It'll cost you a lot in gas. All right. Thinking about that old age. Here's Roy Brown.

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Hey,

0: Oh, yeah. Getting old. What I used to do all night now takes me all night to do. That's the Reverend Billy C. Wirtz. I hear nothing but the blues. Before that, I'm growing older with Sapphire, the uppity blues women. Little Feet doing the old folks boogie. And Rufus Thomas funking it out with I'm Getting Better. I ain't getting older, but I'm getting better. Coco Taylor in Young Fashion Ways. Lightning Hopkins. And he's got the old woman blues. A Book of White telling you about his old lady. Henry Strogan and Old Folks Boogie while the young folks do the twist. Sapphire, the uppity blues women, and middle-aged blues boogie before that with their litany of growing old, things that happen to you. Hubert Robinson and the old woman boogie. Eddie Cleanhead Vincent along with Jay McShann's band and old man boogie. And we started things off way back there with Roy Brown and old age boogie part one. It's Peter Welch with you, nothing but the blues. 10:07 is the time. Oh, that was a little happy birthday tribute to somebody in my life. 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
0: All right. If you like the blues, check out Walkin' Blues Sunday nights from 9 to 11 right here at WTJU. It's a great show there. Focusing on early blues, country blues, and so on. Check it out. Walkin' Blues right here at WTJU. 9 to 11 Sundays in the evening. All right. 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And as you just heard, I've got the Jazz Marathon coming up fairly soon. Be hearing a lot of promos for that. I'll be doing a show at this time slot as we check out some of the blues that Professor Bebop loved and introduced us all to. Looking forward to that. Also teaming up with Dave Soika. I'm going to do a little Dylan blues. This is going to be fun, too. All right. Jazz Marathon, be on the lookout. And Charlottesville, get ready for an unforgettable evening of music with acclaimed jazz vocalist Allison Crockett this Saturday at the Jefferson School African American Heritage Center. 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So reserve yours today through Eventbrite. For more information, contact Smokey's Cigar Lounge at 434-400-8998 or the Jefferson School at 434-688-6854. Check that out, indeed. Here's some Little Charlie and the Nightcats for you.

0: yeah. Gotta run me down. All right. Black Keys from their first album, The Big Come Up. That raw sound. I love it. Love that album when it came out. You gotta run me down. Rocking it out with the Cha-Cha Twist. Before that, from the Detroit Cobras. That's a great band. Rock and roll band, blues and R&B influence. Fun band. Nick Curran in the Nightlifes, the late Nick Curran. He was a cool cat. Kind of left us too early, though. And from his album Player, Blind Pig Records, Shot Down, covering the old Sonics number. Great version there. The Red Devils, featuring Lester Butler on the vocals and harmonica. Going to the Church from a live thing. They were a great band, too. West Coast cats. Then Simo, S-I-M-O, J.D. Simo, and well, I think his first band. He's a great, cool cat out of Nashville. Does a lot of cool stuff. Guitarist. Plays with a lot of folks, produces folks, does his own stuff. Well worth checking out. And we rocked it out there with a thing called Shake It. And then the High Jivers from Nashville, Tennessee, and Something's Gotta Shake, indeed. Good album there from the High Jivers. Check it out. Samantha Fish, who's always got cool stuff and worth checking out live if you get a chance to see her. We Ain't Gonna Get Out of This Alive from the album Girls with Guitars. And we started things off with Lil Charlie and the Nightcats from quite a ways back now. Straight Up, the name of the album on Alligator Records. With Rick Estrin on the vocal and the late Lil Charlie Beatty on the guitar. Is That It? All right, it's 10:41. We've got Kitchen Sink coming up to rock and roll ya into the midnight hour and beyond. At 11. Star Hill Presents brings Andrea Gibson's love letter from the afterlife to the Paramount Theater on Wednesday, November 18th. 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
0: All right, thank y'all for supporting WTJU. Here's Mr. Mark Hummel. She's my bombshell, baby.

All right. Head on out of here. Started the setup. Mark Hummel. Telling y'all about his bombshell, baby. She goes off anytime. Hollywood Fats Band. And She's Dynamite. Great version there. And the original Ice Cream Man, John Brim. That's Billy Boy Arnold back there. He's still with us. He's in his 80s now. Just on his birthday this week. One of the last great Chicago cats. I ain't got you. Kitchen Sink coming up next. Y'all take care. I'll be back at you next Friday.

All right. 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The dogs have been let loose. This is the kitchen sink.

0: La La. I believe that is an Iggy Pop cover, but don't quote me on that. That is actually Susie and the Banshees from 1987's Through the Looking Glass. Started the show tonight with Marie Marie from the Blasters. 20th Century Man was the Beat Farmers, Loud and Plowed and Live. Real Love, Lucinda Williams from Little Honey. I just picked that one up. That's from 2008. Wild Connection was Twisted Teens. The album is Blame the Clown. That's new this year. And it's already been covered by Jeff Tweedy, believe it or not. And so the passenger in the background, One for Willie from Hal Singer's Rent Party. Let's see. WTJU is proud to support the 14th annual Seville Sabroso Festival, a vibrant celebration of Latin American music, dance, and culture, returning to the Ting Pavilion tomorrow, the 19th, from 2 p.m. to 9 p.m. Seville Sabroso is Charlottesville's largest Latin American cultural event. 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And on Sunday at 4 p.m., WTJU and the Charlottesville Jazz Society welcome vocalist Allie Webb to the front porch. Webb, a jazz vocalist and storyteller, celebrates the release of her first CD on a clear day. She'll be accompanied by pianist Wells Handley, bassist Randall Farr, and drummer Brian Caputo. Find the ticket link at sevillejazz.org or call 434-249-6191. And we've got great stuff coming your way. Just about a week and a half now. Check it out.
1: Hi there. I'm sugary sweet digital folk personality, Don Colorado.
2: 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I'm serious but foxy cultural gatekeeper, Connie Del Vecchio, vice chairman of the Cancel the Creeps Coalition.
1: You look like the kind of civil servant who'd seek to instigate punitive actions in my fur-lined Chevy van.
2: And you look like the kind of guy who'd proposition a lady in a Wawa parking lot wearing a kilt.
1: Ouch. You might find it hard to believe, but I, sugary sweet digital folk personality, Don Colorado, once shared a hot tub with the Mahavishnu Orchestra, before security came.
2: Well, being serious, but foxy cultural gatekeeper Connie Del Vecchio, I once dated the entire roster of Blue Note Records and got them all to stop smoking.
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2: And me, serious but foxy cultural gatekeeper, Connie Del Vecchio.
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0: That's Interpol from a new album from them. The mirror, this mirror weighs a ton. That's Iron City. I don't think it's about Pittsburgh, but who knows. Started a set off with You and I, Rick James from Come Get It on Motown Records, 1978. Rick Goes Disco. You Keep Me Hanging On. It was Wilson Pickett. Also playing Motown number A Man and a Half, the best of Wilson Pickett. Sing a Simple Song was the Budos Band from their first one, 2005. Smiles, Lou Reed, Growing Up in Public, 1980. I suspect that was autobiographical. And Interpol. In the background, The Bluesy Bird in Bob's Backyard from the Chris Davis Trio's Lost in Geneva. 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
3: 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This is the Kitchen Sink. I'm Dave. Let's keep rolling along.

0: you. Thank you. Thank you very much. That was called Marlena on the Wall, and was about a poster of Marlena Dietrich that was on my wall at one time. I was thinking about her perspective, and if she had eyes, what would she, and a brain, I guess, you know, on the wall, what would she be thinking about the activities happening in my room at that time? It's a long time ago, yes. It's more information than you need, certainly. So moving right along, this next song is called I'll Never Be Your Maggie May.
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0: The nervous some people. Another guitarist that can play like that, I'll tell you. Richard Thompson, Can't Win, from the compilation Watching the Dark. If you ever see it in the used CDs, 3-CD set, grab it. Started that long set with What Mama Said, another great guitarist, Jeff Beck. It was live on David Letterman back in 1999. Never Catch Me was Flying Lotus and Kendrick Lamar. Album called You're Dead from 2015. Even Flow, Ulysses Owens Jr. and Generation Y, Kind of Grunge. I played something that last week. Of course, Even Flow is, what's that band? You know what I'm talking about. Marlene on the Wall with Suzanne Vega from Live at Stevens Talk House. She's coming to the Jefferson here in Charlottesville November 4th. Top of the hour, Who's Gonna Love You Now? The Tubbs, Hard Life, that's a new album from them. Like a Hurricane. That one, of course, goes out to the Juddermeister because it was My Morning Jacket, plus the Preservation Hall Jazz Band cranking it up on Neil Young's Heart of Gold, The Songs of Neil Young, Volume 2. And the proceeds, I believe, go to the Bridge School and Richard Thompson. In the background, Solar Eclipse from Fernanda Ferrarone. This album, Beautiful Different. And let's see, what have we got going on? Oh yeah, check this out.
1: The city never sleeps, and neither does WTJU. That's especially true during our overnight fundraising efforts as part of the 2026 Jazz Marathon, celebrating Miles and Train at 100, running from Monday, September 28th to Sunday, October 4th. I'm Russ Perry, and as host of Jazz at 100 Now, I've got a thing for the number 100. You will too if you tune in between 1 and 3 a.m. to hear my tributes to the 1926 birthdays of Ray Brown, Jimmy Heath, Tony Bennett, Randy Weston and Melba Liston, Brother Jack McDuff, Bud Shank, and Sweet Papa Lou Donaldson. From 3 a.m. to 6 a.m., hear music related to the birthday boys, Miles and Train. 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Can't stay up? No problem. You can stream any show up to 2 weeks from its initial airing. These are all recorded shows, so there isn't anyone to talk to overnight, but you can pledge online at WTJU.net/donate. Anytime, in fact. Don't sleep on it. You'll feel better in the morning.
0: And the Sierra Club invites the public to a fascinating program about two new efforts on the recycling front. They're promoting a long-desired bottle bill and supporting an all-volunteer group that just started repurposing construction materials.

0: All right. That would be Soccer Mommy, brand new song from her called Rings of Saturn. Just found it today. Started set off with a classic, great band, Gin Blossom's first album, Until I Fall Away. Album New Miserable Experience from 1992. Billy Came Back, that's a new track from This Is Lorelei. Name of the album is Singer in My Band, Matador Records. Chester was the Essex Green from their first EP in 1999. Boy was the Magic Numbers, beautiful band. Those the Brokes. Easy Come, Easy Go, Ducks Limited, featuring Martin Courtney. That's a single also on Car Park Records. In the background, Second Chance, Greg Sciacco, Hard Bop for the Record. Let's see. Join neighbors, advocates, and practitioners at the Justice is Community Summit, a two-day summit that showcases work on restorative justice and reentry and the connections between these areas. The summit takes place during business hours on Wednesday and Thursday, the 23rd and 24th, at the Point Church on Ridge Street in the Jefferson School and Carver Rec Center in Charlottesville. For details and to register to attend, visit communityjusticeva.org/events. I want to let you know about the Roadhouse promo. Roadhouse Offbeat coming next Friday night. Check it out right here on WTJU. That's going to do it for me. I'll see you again next week. DJ TJC is here next. He's going to bring you some electronic examinations. We'll see you again next time. Take it easy.
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Lord, hate, Lord, hate, Lord, hate, Lord, hate, Lord, hate, Lord, hate, Lord, hate, Lord, hate, Lord, hate, Lord, hate, Lord, hate, Lord, hate, Lord, hate, Lord, hate, Lord, hate, Lord, hate, Lord, hate, Lord, hate, Lord, hate, Lord, hate, Lord, hate, Lord, hate, Lord, hate, Lord, hate, Lord, hate, Lord, hate, Lord, hate, Lord, hate, Lord, hate, Lord, hate, Lord, hate, Lord, hate, Lord, hate, Lord, hate, Lord, hate, Lord, hate, Lord, hate, Lord, hate, Lord, hate, Lord, hate, Lord, hate, Lord, hate, Lord, hate, Lord, hate, Lord, hate, Lord, hate, Lord, hate, Lord, hate, Lord, hate, Lord, hate, Lord, hate, Lord, hate, Lord, hate, Lord, hate,

0: Cadmium is a show for people who hear the phrase black and crusty sludge and think of music instead of the stuff that builds up around your sink drain. Every Sunday morning at 1, Mr. Owl takes you on a screaming grid through extreme metal past and present, from the shallow underground to the molten iron at the Earth's core. You might hear some clean singing, but don't hold your breath.
1: Hey, we just heard, we're listening to Actress. This is a new one, the track Paris, from the recently released, as in, I think just today, Radical Frame off of Ninja Tune, and before that, Kalone. Also a new one, also today, the track Have a Few Days Off from the Have a Few Days Off EP. And then we started with Yush, Full Body, AXY. So yeah, got a great show tonight. A lot of energy, bass music, house music, and other stuff in between. But I will let it do its thing and talk with you in a bit. Actually, one more thing before I go. Charlottesville Center for Peace and Justice invites the public to attend the International Day of Peace Rally on Monday at 5:30 p.m. The rally takes place at the Free Speech Wall on the Downtown Mall in Charlottesville. For info on how to become more involved, visit charlottesvillepeace.org/action. And with that, we'll keep at it. This is Actress, this is the track Paris, and this is Electronic Explorations on WTJU.

0: Talk to me. Come on, the camera's rolling. Who are you?
1: And yet, you've got to do something. Because I everywhere.

0: funky dance jams. Join Southern Bell and DJ Cowboy on their adventure into the infinite playground of music. They are not into labels. They leave you wanting more. Be careful of the mood swing. Every other Monday morning at 1 a.m.
1: Right now we're listening to DJ Shadow, the track What Does Your Soul Look Like, Part 4. I guess there's four parts. From the 1997 release Preemptive Strike. Before that, two tracks from Manslaughter 777. That's right, Manslaughter 777. From the album God's World, released last year, oddly enough, off of Thrill Jockey, the tracks Love and then Pulling a Truck Up a Hill. And we started that set with Dengue Dengue Dengue, the track Umbral from the recently released Abyssal off the Yuka imprint. And that's also a recent release. So yeah, we're cruising. So much more to play. We're finishing up this DJ Shadow track, and I think we're gonna listen to a jazz promo. Jazz Marathon coming up. Not next week, but the week after that. 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
3: 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The brilliance filling up our ears. Has it been 100 years? Miles's trumpet, Coltrane's horn. Could it be a marathon?
2: Put that in your pipe and smoke it. The WTJU Jazz Marathon starts September 28th with a week of ear-expanding sound and fury just like that, man. And we're passing the hat, so give now at WTJU.net.
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Right now, listening to Bogdan Rosinski. Somewhat new one, the track 10026043 ADA from the 1002 ADA release. Not on a label. Bogdan Rosinski, old school Polish kind of IDM guy, but now he just puts out all kinds of weird stuff. Maybe this is, I don't even know what we call this, bass music, krautrock. Oh, before this, Simo Cell and Abdullah Minaway, the track Living Emojis from the album Dying is the Internet, came out early this year. Shout out to M. Bruce. Heard that track you played on EE the other week. Before that, Guerda Guerda, the track Tama Yurt from the album Mutant, released last year, 2025, off of Smuggler's Way. And we started that set with DJ Plead, the track Open Era from the recently released Please, off of Small Town, Super Sound. It's a nice album. They're all nice albums, really. But yeah, we're gonna hang out in this. This Bogdan Rosinski track is a bit epic, but we're not gonna go through the whole thing. To make room for some other things. I'll keep it vague. But hopefully this Bogdan Rosinski is specific enough to fill in the gaps. 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

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This is TJC, and you're listening to Electronic Explorations live from Charlottesville. Right now, this is Moloco. The track Closed

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And also, show promo, Hacienda Show, Andy 909, Fridays, 1 a.m. to 3 a.m. You might say, well, isn't today Friday? No, today it's now Saturday. I'm sure most folks are aware of the calendar, how the clock works. It turns over at midnight. But anyway, every Friday morning, 1 a.m., all EDM genres, new and classic tracks, plus local and international DJ guests. It's electronic music for vibey people. So that is 24 hours ago, the Hacienda Show. One of the other electronic music shows here on the Tej. Blue Monday is another one. Also, on Sundays, there's a classical show. A New Sound. That's also a good one. For this kind of stuff. Certainly not this kind of stuff. But experimental, drony kind of stuff. All right, so actually, speaking of stuff, right now we're listening to Yusu. Track Foundry from the album Foundry. That's a new one. Before that, Ella Minus and Nick Leon. That's also a new one. The track Espiral from Que Les Paso a Mis Amigos off of Smuggler's Way. That's a new one. And we started that set with Maloco. Closed on Sunday from the 2023 release. Maloco goes Ama Piano EP. Enjoyed my Italian spin on that word piano. Piano. Yeah. Yusu. I'm just gonna let it spin. You're listening to Electronic Explorations on W.

Right now, we're listening to Fortet. This is a new one. His project that's named after all the wingdings. I don't know how to explain it, but it's unreadable. The name of the song, the name of this album. But it's a new one. I'm going to play one more from that. Before that, Earth Eater. I love that name. The track Practical Amnesia from the new album Heavenly Body, If I'm the Bottle, You're the Message. And then before that, the track Rumspringer, the title track from the Ears album Rumspringer off of A24 Music. Before that, a little ambient one, Lumtz, L-U-M-T-Z. You tell me how to pronounce that. Argentinian ambient stuff. Destello que se mueven.

album Tesoros off the label. Never heard this label. I like it though. We All Speak in Poems. That's a new one. And yeah, that's what we started the set with. You know, actually, you know, I need to make an emergency track announcement. I forgot to mention, after that, Bogdan Rosinski played a James K remix, a remix of the track On God, and then also Hakushi Hasegawa, the track Suffocation Diary from the recently released Honest Feeling album. It's a great name for an album. But that was released off Brain Feeder. That's Flying Lotus's label. That's a new one. We'll keep going here, though. I got no PSAs to read. Another new one. This is Sylvan Esso, kind of the single from their new album, Ow Infinity. But yeah, it's a track. Back again. 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

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Anyway, I suppose I'm right.

0: Live in the spotlight from Cafe Tiege, it's DJ Malpasso, scrounging in the verb dirt with spades of truth like dig.
1: Greenbacks, blue and green, cold cash, cold duck time. The ghost of the little bird, Jimmy Heath going cold turkey in a prison cell in Kelly Township, Pennsylvania, crying for redemption. Where is the love? Where is that grant funding? It's hard out there. Harder than a ticket taker's smile at the Vinegar Hill on a Tuesday morning. Uncle Chuck's voice telling you to give till it hurts, until you bleed with the blue note of the half-demented seventh chord heard through a silver trumpet with a harmon mute. Greenbacks for the marathon, blue in green.
0: Wow. You dig that? The WTJU Jazz Marathon starts September 28th with a week of the right kind of cool, Jack. And we're passing the hat for the Greenbacks. So give at WTJU.net.
1: Where is the love?
0: Yeah. Yes.
2: Here, man. Here.
0: Crazy.

We just heard another one from Ye Old Fortet, that Wing Ding project. That was the track that was 4 minutes and 33 seconds long. That's the only way I can really tell them apart. Just look at the time. And look at the time. It is 2:49 in the morning. It's about time for me to sign off here. Got about 10 minutes left in the show. So I'll play a few more things. Easy. But this might be the last year for me until the very top of the hour. But yeah, we had Fortet before that. Or I should say, right now we're listening to Clara Lewis. This is a new one, Ta Min Hand. First track off of Opening. It's a new one from Alpha Editions Mago, the Australian kind of drone and experimental label. Mago, M-E-G-O, my eyes glazed over. I believe that's what that stands for. So we had the Fortet before that, Nikki Nair, the track 100, and then before that, Hypercube, the Basile 3 remix. Hypercube, that's Nathan Fake, love that name, that's a new one. And we started that with Sylvanesso, and I suppose I mentioned that before. But yeah, that was kind of a late night house set. Kind of the energy started to kind of pan out and then brought it back up. Hope you enjoyed that. I did. I've been enjoying the show tonight. The studio has a bunch of new-ish. I don't know if it's new, but it's new to us. Equipment and the speakers are the same old speakers. There's great speakers in the studio, monitor speakers, but they're now elevated. It just sounds fantastic. It's fantastic. I love to come in here late at night and blast these sounds over these speakers. Yeah. All right. So yeah, 2:51. I'm thinking about it. The math might not be perfect, but I think it'll work. We got two more tracks coming up. One kind of an extension of what we're hearing now, you could say. Of a different sort, and then we'll close with the Discovery Zone track, a track that I feel like, what's that story? Anthropology, that they would play like over the speakers in Anthropology. It's that kind of thing. But yeah, that's it, and I'll see you guys in 3 weeks from now, I think. I don't know the schedule. I think Kiowa will be with you all next week. Oop, looks like that track ended. But don't worry, I got a new one. Check it out. Yeah. All right. Anyway, Kiowa next week, and then the Jazz Marathon the week after that. I'm not sure what the Electronic Explorations crew and I have decided about that. If we just delay, or if... But if that's the case, then actually I won't be on for another 4 weeks, which is, it's too long, in a way. I'm still sort of on my music putting together schedule, so I actually have an entirely other show prepared, just because I'm in the habit of sort of going through tracks and putting together sets. So anyway, gonna have to find some way to get that off. Maybe I'll sub for someone in the coming month. But yeah, might be 4 weeks from now. So, but the good news about this kind of longer timeline is that I have a lot of time to put the shows together. So they'll be probably pretty intense in whatever genre, be it high energy, middle energy, or more ambient stuff. Whatever it may be, it'll probably be a little bit more consistent in some ways. But anyway, right now we're listening to Philip Glass. This is the last track from the Mishima soundtrack, one of my all-time favorites. This soundtrack,
this track. Yeah. But with that, one more track on the way. But otherwise, have a wonderful night. Have a beautiful night. Good night, Charlottesville. And I will see you later.

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3: Many times we pray and we ask God to bless us. And as soon as God bless us, we forget to pray. Sometimes we just grab back and enjoy the goodness of the Lord. Don't even go to the church like we ought to go. You yield the gold. God had to send a flood through Richmond. For the people had stopped praying. He decided to let them know that he was still God. And he could do just what he wanted to do. Came over the news one day that a flood was coming. And I thought about old man Nora, yes I did. When I heard the flood was coming, church, I scrubbed out my bathtub and I filled it up with water. Not only that, but I got me some bleach jugs, yes I did. And filled them up with water too. And the people in the neighborhood laughed at me. But I kept on trying to get me some water laid aside. And just a few days later, the rain began to fall. And at that time, you see, I was working for the welfare department.

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I don't know what she's grinning about. 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We've got trouble around here. Say, some of us don't even have food to eat.

0: You see, I had been good for God, and God had been good to me. She said, oh, I don't want to hear that. Said, we're sitting here, can't hardly make. Said, the helicopters never got in before we left this morning. And we don't have no water. The flood done messed up everything. I can't see what you're grinning about. I said, God is a
1: God is so good to me.
0: About that time, one of the girls said, now, Ingram, wait a minute, Jeff. Said, don't come in here with that noise. Said, the supervisor's in here this morning, and you're going to make us lose our job. I didn't mean no harm, Chuck. I didn't want nobody to lose the job. But that time, another one of the girls stood up and said, where was your God when the rain was falling? One of them said, matter of fact, where is he right now? I said, God is
1: everywhere I go. Woo, woo, woo, woo,
0: woo. Well, thank you, sir. I said, my God is
1: everywhere I be.
0: At that time, one of the girls knew I was going to get happy. Well, the tears began to run.

0: way I do when I get happy, I have to tell God, yeah. I said it again. Yeah!
1: Yeah!
0: Yeah!
1: Yeah! Yeah!
0: Yeah! In the home. Somebody was coming, and I didn't want to make no trouble, but God had been good to me. About that time, a big lady stood up. We had one of them in the group, too. The woman carried a switchblade knife. Didn't nobody mess with that lady, and I didn't either. She said, oh, I don't take all of that. Said, I know the man, too. Said, what did the Lord do for you that he didn't do for me? I said, God save!
1: God save! Oh, yes,
0: she looked at me right strange, cause she didn't know what I meant. But I said it again, I said, God save.
1: God save my soul one day.
0: Then I began to smile at her. I said, honey, not only did he save my soul, but do you see my feet? He done something for them too. What did he do for my feet, children?
1: Took my feet out to my reclaim. Woo, woo, woo, woo, woo.

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1: From Ernest Stoneman to Mad Skills, from Gene Vincent and the Blue Caps to Lamb of God, welcome to the sounds of the Old Dominion. 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

Crow says, Mouser, will you marry me? Crow says, Mouser, will you marry me? Crow says, Mouser, will you marry me? Way down yonder in the holler tree. Not without Mr. Ed's consent. Not without Mr. Ed's consent. Not without Mr.

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1: How good is your ear and your folk music memory? 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What about this guitar? Stefan Remmel and Echoes of Spain. What about this group? 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

A few enthusiasts banded together, then they opened their circle to anyone in town who showed an interest in their particular activity. 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
0: Ah, brings me right back to the feeling of going somewhere.

The people of the brain. The people of the brain. The people of the brain. The people of the brain. The people of the brain. The people of the brain. The people of the brain. The people of the brain. The people of the brain. The people of the brain. The people of the brain. The people of the brain. The people of the brain. The people of the brain. The people of the brain. The people of the brain. The people of the brain. The people of the brain. The people of the brain. The people of the brain. The people of the brain. The people of the brain. The people of the brain. The people of the brain. The people of the brain. The people of the brain. The people of the brain. The people of the brain. The people of the brain. The people of the brain. The people of the brain. The people of the brain. The people of the brain. The people of the brain. The people of the brain. The people of the brain. The people of the brain. The people of the brain. The people of the brain. The people of the brain. The people of the brain. The people of the brain. The people of the brain. The people of the brain. The people of the brain. The people of the brain. The people of the brain. The people of the brain. The people of the brain. The people of the brain. The people of the brain. The people of the brain. The people of the brain. The people of the brain.

0: pray. The people love to pray. The people love to pray. The people love to pray.
1: What do you mean?
0: The people love to pray. The people love to pray. The people love to pray. The people love to pray.
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0: How good is your ear and your folk music memory? Recognize this tune? It's The Miller of Drohan by Lunasa. What about this guitar? Stefan Rimbel and Echoes of Spain. Or what about this group? That's Hawktail and the Tobogganist. 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
1: From Virginia Humanities, this is With Good Reason. While most of us chase pleasure, Thomas Jefferson believed true happiness has boundaries.
2: Drinking can be pleasurable, but if you drink too much, you will have pain in the morning. But with proper temperance, you could have a pleasurable life and avoid excessive pleasure.
1: Still, as young lovers, Thomas and Martha Jefferson trudge through snow to the future site of Monticello.
3: They make this very famous, one might say infamous, journey up to Monticello. You know, Jefferson describes it as very romantic, and they go through 18 inches of snow to get to the mountaintop.
1: And why the earliest prints of the Declaration of Independence were kind of like tweets.
4: They needed to get the word out to the colonies, to the newspapers, to the town squares, to the assembled militias, by horseback, on foot.
1: These stories and more today on With Good Reason. When Thomas Jefferson penned those famous words in the Declaration of Independence, the pursuit of happiness, he was drawing on the ancient Greek and Roman philosophy, and he believed happiness wasn't just a feel-good mood. To him, it meant the absence of pain, and this was achieved through virtue, wisdom, and the ultimate restraint of not being a total jerk. From Virginia Humanities, this is With Good Reason. I'm Sarah McConnell. Today, I'm sitting down with English professor Adam Patke of William & Mary to talk about ancient philosophers, the Scottish Enlightenment, and why the Founding Fathers thought your best life required a whole lot of temperance. When we hear the words pursuit of happiness, we think about the pursuit of pleasure and vibes and temporary things. But you've said Jefferson meant something else. What did he mean?
2: Well, Jefferson partly meant that as well. But he viewed pleasure as the aim of life, as most Enlightenment era philosophers did. But his notion of pleasure was the absence of pain. Drinking can be pleasurable, but if you drink too much, you will have pain in the morning. But with proper temperance, wisdom, justice, and courage, you could have a pleasurable life and avoid the pains of intemperance, of a bad conscience, all the results of excessive pleasure or too much hedonism.
1: And this wasn't just Jefferson moralizing. This was Jefferson drawing from the great thinkers of antiquity and the Enlightenment, espousing what he's learned from them.
2: That's exactly right. These are thoughts that go back to Greek and Roman philosophy. One of the things about living in Virginia is that if you look around, you see that Jefferson and others based all their architectural ideas as well on ancient Rome and Greece to a lesser degree. That's how Monticello looks, or the University of Virginia, or the Virginia State Capitol, or the U.S. Capitol. So the notion of ancient Greece and Rome, very important to 18th century thinkers, the Founding Fathers. In terms of philosophy, these ideas go back to Plato, Aristotle, and the person that Thomas Jefferson loved the most was named Epicurus. The way we speak now, we use the word small e, Epicurean, to mean someone that loves fine food and drink. But this was different. It was Epicurus who taught that the greatest pleasure is the absence of pain, and it is achieved through virtuous living, living with wisdom, courage, justice, temperance. And these things allowed inner happiness, calm, tranquility, equanimity, freedom from disturbance. This was the sort of happiness that Jefferson espoused in a letter he wrote later in life to a friend saying, I too am an Epicurean. And Epicurus is the chief philosopher of all antiquity. He teaches our duties to ourselves and needs only to be supplemented by the morals, Jefferson wrote, of Jesus of Nazareth, who teaches charities to others. A wonderful letter and a wonderful insight into this world of classical and Christian thought.
1: If you have them handy, would you read from the Declaration of Independence with those words, we hold these truths to be self-evident?
2: Yes. This is the famous preamble of the Declaration, made all the more famous by Abraham Lincoln at the Gettysburg Address. We hold these truths to be self-evident, that all men are created equal, that they are endowed by their creator with certain inalienable rights, that among these are life, liberty, and the pursuit of happiness. That to secure these rights, governments are instituted among men, deriving their powers from the consent of the governed, and that whenever any form of government becomes destructive of those ends, it is the right of the people to alter or abolish it and set up new government.
1: Who was it who most influenced Thomas Jefferson that he would choose that phrase that all people have the right to the pursuit of happiness? Who taught him that?
2: The most important influence on him in this regard was the great 17th century philosopher John Locke in his treatises on government. And Locke speaks about the laws of nature in the same way that Jefferson does and says, quote, "The laws of nature teach that all being equal and independent, no one ought to harm another in his life, health, liberty, or possessions." That is a very important precursor. But closer in time to Jefferson, in June 1776, George Mason wrote in the Virginia Declaration of Rights that we have rights to enjoyment of life, liberty, property, and pursuing happiness. So there is a little bit of a precursor to the pursuing happiness there.
1: What about what he learned at the College of William & Mary? He went to William & Mary in the 60s, 1760s.
2: He did, for 7 years. He studied with a Scottish Enlightenment figure named William Small, and he learned not only moral philosophy and some what they call natural philosophy or science with William Small, but he also learned rhetoric, the act of speaking well. And this is very important because the Declaration of Independence is an oration. It is written down. It was first published in the Philadelphia newspaper on July 6th. But starting July 8th, it was meant to be read aloud in public. The first three cities it was read aloud in were Philadelphia itself, Easton, Pennsylvania, and Trenton, New Jersey.
1: You mentioned that William Small was of the Scottish Enlightenment. When was the Scottish Enlightenment?
2: The mid-18th century, the mid to late 18th century. And most of the most prominent professors and university presidents in the colonial colleges came from Scotland, including William Blair of William & Mary and John Witherspoon of the College of New Jersey, later called Princeton University, who was also one of the signers of the Declaration.
1: So what was the Scottish Enlightenment in opposition to? There was Enlightenment because there had been what?
2: There had been a lot of religious wars. We forget about this because we haven't had religious wars in the West for a long time. But in the 17th century, Catholics, various Protestants, various inter-Protestant groups were killing one another at remarkable rates. This involved the execution of, in England, King Charles I and the setup of a Puritan Commonwealth, kind of like a religious dictatorship. There was so much bloodshed across all of Central Europe, all of Western Europe, that to put these things aside, it was the view of the Enlightenment that we must bracket any sort of religious superstition or enthusiasm, embracing the best parts of Christianity, but also supplementing them with the forms of reason, rational discourse, scientific advancement that they found in ancient Greece and Rome and sought to advance.
1: And what also is the opposite of the pursuit of happiness? Why are they all obsessed with we have this unalienable right to pursue happiness and these other things? What was happening instead that Jefferson and the other thinkers like him were fighting against?
2: Well, one large strain of Protestant thinking in England, especially in Scotland, and overwhelmingly in New England, was Calvinism, a Calvinist brand of Christianity that taught that humans don't really have free will, that some of us are predetermined to be saved, and some of us are predetermined to be damned, and most of us were probably going to be damned. And of course, this led to a very gloomy and anxious mindset that the Enlightenment and the Scottish Enlightenment, in particular, from its Calvinist roots, were seeking to transcend.
1: So if Jefferson sees the pursuit of happiness not only as the pursuit of joy in some measure, but the pursuit of living a well-lived, good, virtuous, moral, civically engaged life, how did he as a young man think he was going to go about being good and moral and serving others. I mean, as he was writing this, he was owning 175 slaves at Monticello.
2: He owned many slaves at Monticello and always knew it was morally deplorable. And in the original draft that Jefferson wrote and first presented to the Second Continental Congress, there's a very long passage in it denouncing the slave trade and slavery in general as a great evil and one that was foisted upon the colonists by the king and England. But if you don't mind me reading, I should read a little of this.
1: I'd love it.
2: And this is the final large accusation against George III. He has waged cruel war against human nature itself, violating its most sacred rights of life and liberty in the persons of a distant people who never offended him, captivating and carrying them into slavery in another hemisphere, or to incur miserable death in their transportation hither, in the middle passage. It's a piratical warfare that he's done to keep open a market where men, full caps, should be bought and sold, and he's dedicated himself to this damnable commerce. It's a remarkably moving passage that the Continental Congress struck out because they knew very well that many states wouldn't sign on to this declaration if it remained there.
1: Which states would not?
2: Jefferson himself, in notes to his declaration, brought up Georgia and South Carolina, which were very large slave markets, but Rhode Island had a huge hand in the shipping of slaves. So it really was a concern for many.
1: You've also written that Jefferson, in the Declaration of Independence, had written how heartsick he was over England forcing him to break up with England in this way. It was like a breakup letter from a lover.
2: That's so well said. He did talk about his feeling bonds with England, just quoting from this large passage that was struck out. They too have been deaf, the people of England, to the voice of justice and of, great word, consanguinity, having the same blood. They are permitting their chief magistrate, the king, to send over not only soldiers of our common blood, but Scotch and foreign mercenaries to invade and destroy us. These facts have given the last stab to agonizing affection, and manly spirit bids us to renounce forever these unfeeling brethren. And it's the last stab of agonizing affection, as he puts it, that is the final precipitant to this Declaration of Independence.
1: Why did the Continental Congress remove the emotional breakup language? England, you've betrayed us, you break our hearts.
2: Because many of them, famously John Adams and Alexander Hamilton, still love their British brethren and had every intention to remain on close terms with them in the future. They did not want to burn that bridge so quickly.
1: Can you tell whether your students, when you teach this, feel a special connection to Thomas Jefferson because they can relate to him being at William & Mary and what he learned and what his passions were?
2: Yes, and when I teach it, we've done reading from English translations of Epicurus, so they know about happiness and the things that blast most lives. Epicurus said are fear of eternal punishment. He said there is no eternal punishment. And also inordinate desires for things like too much food, liquor, and of course, erotic objects. And if you put these things away, you will have greater tranquility. These are the things that blast life. So when my students get there, they know all about different views of the pursuit of happiness in the period and in history.
1: So if we try to adopt Jefferson's notion of happiness as an act of civic virtue and not just the indulgence of our whims, what would we need to do to engage that way?
2: With greater justice, courage, wisdom, and temperance, and a greater sense of fellow feeling, as Jefferson would have it too, another large 18th century theme, fellow feelings with our neighbors, with our brethren, with our fellow citizens, and a willing to engage in dialogue, genuine dialogue, pro and con, that the rhetorical tradition teaches and that Republican forms of government rely on.
1: Well, Adam Patke, thank you for a wonderful look at Jefferson's writing of the Declaration of Independence.
2: Thank you so much. It's been a pleasure talking with you.
1: Adam Patke is an English professor at William & Mary. C-SPAN taped his class on Jefferson's declaration and plans to broadcast it later this year. On the night of July 4th, 1776, frantic founding fathers ran through the streets of Philadelphia. They didn't have smartphones or social media, but they needed to somehow tell the world they'd just started a revolution. So they begged a printer to work through the night and print 200 copies of the Declaration of Independence. And you might say that became America's very first viral media blast. Today, only 26 of those original copies survive, and the University of Virginia owns two of them. Joining me are George Reiser, Master Curator at the Small Special Collections Library at UVA, and Holly Robertson, Curator of UVA Library Exhibitions. Tell me about John Dunlap, the printer John Dunlap, who worked feverishly through the night to get out 200 copies of the just-signed Declaration of Independence.
0: John Dunlap was the official printer for the Continental Congress. Jefferson's handwritten copy, the edited one by the whole Continental Congress, went down to him, and he worked feverishly, maybe with help. The type had to be set. There's speculation they may have cut that document in half so two compositors could work to set the type, and then it could be all put together as quickly as possible.
1: Why were they so frantic? Why 200 copies in just one night?
0: Well, they wanted to have it ready for the next day. They thought July 2nd was going to be the original date where they printed it. But by the time it went to the July 4th, they really wanted to get this going. There's a lot of fighting already going on, a lot of discord in the colonies, and they just wanted to declare independence. They'd finally decided, and let's just get on with it.
4: They needed to get the word out to the colonies, to the newspapers, to the town squares, to the assembled militias. They needed to send this, you know, by horseback, on foot. They did not have the ability to text message or to tweet at this time. It took time to get to all of these colonies and town squares and newspapers.
1: And then how did they get the word out? Did they have a bunch of people on horseback just waiting, Paul Revere-like, to gallop off and send word?
4: I believe that they did. It took 2 weeks for it to be reprinted in the Virginia Gazette. So not a long distance to travel, but it took time for the word to get out. One copy made its way to George Washington in New York, where he had troops assembled, and it was read aloud to them. And they were understandably upset. It's my understanding that they took down a statue in sort of a fervor of British upset. I do know that that copy is at the Library of Congress, the one that was taken by George Washington.
1: So how did colonists react to this? This was a declaration of war. We're now totally opposed to England.
4: You know, again, we don't have videos. We have a few contemporaneous accounts and illustrations. People assembled in town squares to hear this news. There's a famous illustration where a man arrives on horseback. He does not even get off his horse. There is a town square of people assembled, and he is reading the declaration to this crowd, and then may have gone on to another town to read it again.
0: You know, one misconception about the copy that's in the National Archives, the engrossed copy that everybody signed, the printed copy came from manuscript, Thomas Jefferson's hand. It went to print, and then they had this idea that everybody should sign a document. So they then took the printed document, and they've got Charles Thompson, who was the Continental Congress secretary. They got his personal secretary, Timothy Matlock, to write out the declaration in hand again on a piece of parchment. And he had a beautiful hand, so he wrote the whole thing out from the print. And on August 2nd, the delegates that were still left in Philadelphia signed that. John Hancock first, and then all the other delegates that were still remained. Seven delegates had already left Philadelphia, so the document was then put in a wax cylinder and taken up and down the East Coast, as far north as Massachusetts and as far south as Virginia, to get the other seven delegates to sign it. And that's why it's in, one of the reasons it's in such poor shape is that it traveled a lot right after everybody signed it. There were seven delegates that refused to sign the document that voted for it, but they thought it was too premature. John Dickinson was the most prominent of them, the delegate from Pennsylvania who had written Letters from a Pennsylvania Farmer, one of the pamphlets that were most influential in getting to this point.
4: And they didn't sign it because they were scared, right? They were scared of being labeled as treasonous and arrested. it was terrifying.
0: Yeah, they voted for it, but they were then not sure they should be really breaking away. They were had reservations, and they were some of them were afraid, so they just did not want to get on that list of people who were going to be hung by the king.
1: So these copies of the Declaration of Independence, these posters, what we call the Dunlop broadsides, how many copies remain today?
4: There's 26 that remain today. The most recent have been found in the past decade. In 1976, at the 200th anniversary, at the bicentennial of the United States, there were only 21. So in the past 50 years, another 5 have surfaced.
1: Is it true that one of the 2 owned by the University of Virginia was found in an attic?
4: This is true. We are one of 2 institutions in the United States to own 2 copies of the Dunlop broadside. The other institution that owns 2 copies is the Library of Congress. Like the Library of Congress, we have a very neatly pristine copy that's on display every day in our Special Collections Declaring Independence exhibition. And our other copy was originally a fragment. It was found in an attic.
0: That was used as wrapping paper. Someone went up in their attic and found this batch of papers that had a document holding it together, and they opened it up and they said, my goodness, and it was missing the top quarter of it, perhaps a little less than a quarter was missing. So that became the McGregor copy in the McGregor Library.
4: It's been completely restored so that it looks on the surface like a complete Dunlap broadside.
1: Whose attic was that?
4: We don't know whose attic.
0: Somebody in Albany, New York, but that name has never come up. The document was then sold to a dealer who sold it to another dealer. UVA then bought it and put it in the McGregor Library.
1: Bought it when? For how much?
4: In the 1950s for a few thousand dollars.
0: That's $4,000.
1: And today?
4: It's worth millions.
1: Really?
0: The last one sold for $12 million and would be much more than that today.
4: Ahead of the nation's 50th anniversary in 1826 and ahead of Lafayette's tour, Congress commissioned William Stone to make copies of the Declaration of Independence. When you go to the National Archives and you see the engrossed copy today, it's not in such great shape. It's really faded. It's been through a lot. It's been through so much from its, you know, first signatures through that stone engraving on through being moved around during the various world wars and, you know, the time and challenges of just being a document on parchment in the world today. But copies of the stone engraving, there were about 200. One of which was given to Lafayette. And we have Lafayette's copy in our Declaring Independence exhibition. And we also have this really wonderful illustration of where Lafayette hung it in his bedchamber. So it was a very, something that was important to him. And he took it around on tour when he was on his long tour of the American colonies in 1826 and then took it back home to France and hung it in his bedchamber.
1: And is it on loan to you, or do you own
4: it? It's part of Albert Small's Declaration of Independence collection. This collection is amazing. It's one of the most comprehensive collections about the Declaration of Independence. It traces the origins and ideals of the Declaration. The first copies of the Declaration, Dunlop broadside is, of course, the centerpiece of the collection. But there were other contemporaneous copies in 1776. Copies of newspapers where the Declaration was printed are also part of this collection and how we have such a rich collection around the Declaration. Then it chronicles all the copies made in the early 1800s, in 1826 at the 50th anniversary, in 1876 at the centennial, the first centennial. Includes letters from all 56 signers of the Declaration, their portraits.
0: And he has the most difficult to find signature was Button Gwinnett, the delegate from Georgia. There's very few of those signatures, and Albert Small actually has 2 in his collection. And the last one that came out to market, $770,000 for a Button Gwinnett signature.
1: And whose signature is more valuable, Jefferson's or Button's?
0: Button Gwinnett's is much more valuable because there's many, many Jefferson signatures, and there's only a very few Button Gwinnett signatures. So if you're a signer's collector, you're going to want the Button Gwinnett, and it's virtually unattainable.
1: Holly, you recently moved one of the Dunlop broadsides out of a secure vault and into the Rotunda Dome Room. The Rotunda was designed and built by Thomas Jefferson and was the original library at the University of Virginia. What did you notice about the people who came to see that exhibit?
4: It was incredibly powerful. We had no idea how popular that event would be. It was just one day. It was like the Super Bowl of librarianship to figure out how to

0: fragment that we own, the one that's been restored. But thousands of people lined up to see it. It was a moment where they could take a selfie with the Declaration. Thomas Jefferson died on July 4th, 1826. So when on this July 4th, it's the 250th anniversary of the Declaration of Independence, but it's also the bicentennial of his passing on July 4th.
1: It was very amazing event with people lined up down the lawn trying to come in to see the document, and families were bringing their children and they were all taking pictures in front.
2: Did either of you have a conversation with any of these people that has sort of stayed with you?
1: I remember a woman just saying towards the end of the day, she said that we got up at 6 o'clock in the morning and drove down from Manassas, Virginia, and waited in line all day, and thank you so much for making this available for us to see. So that was the one I came away with the most.
0: I will say, people were not sure which copy of the Declaration they were coming to see. I did answer a lot of questions, like I thought it was handwritten. And so it was the opportunity to educate people on which copy was first. This is the Dunlap broadside. That first printing, that engrossed copy, as we've mentioned, came later. The handwritten copy is the emblematic one we think about when we think about the Declaration of Independence, about the John Hancock signature. It's so prominent. But the Dunlap broadside definitely has its moment in history and its unique and rare qualities. And it is something worth lining up to see and behold.
2: Don't you think there are dozens more of, let's say, the Dunlop broadsides out there that are in somebody's attic, being used as wrapping paper around a bundle of old papers, for instance?
0: Oh, yes. I mean, one that was found in the past 20 years was taped to the back of a painting, and an antiques dealer bought it because he liked the frame. So there's definitely more out there. I worry that there's more out there. Every time a new one is discovered, I have to change some signs in our exhibitions. But yeah, for sure, there's more out there. They were, again, you know, printed and then quickly distributed. They were meant to be ephemeral, but they have some copies, 10%-ish now, have about 10% of the 200 or so that John Dunlap printed that night have somehow persisted. That's why we have such a focus on sharing this Dunlap broadside, of letting people come see it in the exhibitions, of printing it on the 4th of July, of, you know, giving them the opportunity to understand what this document was, that there's more than just that engrossed copy. And that's, you know, the spirit of every exhibition or endeavor that we do, helping people to understand our common and shared history through some sort of experiential, you know, something more than looking at a piece of paper behind a glass.
1: Always check your grandparents' attic when you go visit them.
2: Holly and George, this has been delightful. Thank you for sharing your insights on With Good Reason.
0: Thank you for having us.
1: Oh, thank you.
2: George Reiser is Master Curator at the Small Special Collections Library at UVA. Holly Robertson is Curator of UVA Library Exhibitions. Up next, Encyclopedia Virginia has a surprising new biography of Martha Jefferson.

Welcome back to With Good Reason from Virginia Humanities. When it comes to Martha Jefferson, most of us only know she was the beloved wife of Thomas Jefferson and that she died in childbirth. But Patty Miller, managing editor of the online Encyclopedia Virginia, says a new biography shows Martha Jefferson was actually a highly educated and politically astute

0: woman. In the following interview, Patty Miller talks with Nicole Brown, an historian at Monticello, about Martha's meticulous record-keeping, surprising literary taste, and her role as a wartime political confidant of Jefferson. It challenges everything we thought we knew about elite women in early America.
1: So, Nicole, tell us what we need to know about Martha Jefferson. Most of us only know her as Thomas Jefferson's beloved wife, whose life was cut tragically short. Tell us what we really need to know about Martha Jefferson.
2: Yeah, I love this question because I think it's very fair that that's where most people understand Martha Jefferson, right? She was married to Thomas Jefferson. She died very young. And what's really interesting about her, you know, she's a mother. She's a political activist. She is an intellectual in her own right, related to Thomas Jefferson, but also independent from being his wife.
1: You actually portrayed Martha Jefferson as a living historian, which gives you a whole different perspective on her life. How does that inform the work you do now, researching her life and telling people about the life she lived?
2: So when I started portraying her at Colonial Williamsburg and also actually at Monticello, you're going to get the question, are you hot in that? You're going to get the question, are you hot in those clothes? But you're also going to get the question, what do you think about current politics? And you have to be prepared for all those types of questions. And I think that's what makes portraying somebody a little bit different. And one of the things I discovered early on, which really surprised me, is of all of the women I've ever portrayed from this time period, the most information I have on any woman is Martha Jefferson, actually.
1: And we might be surprised to learn about her education. We think maybe erroneously as women from this era of not being particularly well educated. But tell us about what you found out about her education, and especially one of her books that we know she read because it was in her hands and in her husband's library, and what that tells us about who she became.
2: Yeah, Patty, I love this question because I think to answer it, we have to distinguish amongst elite white women like Martha Jefferson, who are considered gentry. So that means that they're at the upper echelon wealth-wise and power-wise. And one of the most interesting things I think about her is that we still have one of the books that she actually signs Martha Skelton, the name of her first husband. So it's clearly in her hands before she's married to Thomas Jefferson. And it's a book called The Adventures of Telemachus, one of the most popular children's books for young boys, actually, in British North America. And the story is actually all about Telemachus, the son of Ulysses, or also known as Odysseus. It's an account of him traveling to find his father. And as he's on his way searching for his father, he encounters monsters and he encounters villains and he encounters heroes. But the whole premise of the book is that he is learning what it means to be a good leader. So it was written in the last part of the 17th century by a French educator. And he actually creates and sets Telemachus's guide, mentor, that's his name in the book, mentor, as Minerva, the goddess of wisdom, disguised as a man, taking him from place to place, teaching him as a woman and a female god what it is to be a good male leader. And I find that so interesting that this is a book she had that we know she read, that we know she was using, and the entire book is about politics.
1: So this really flips on its head how we think about women in this era. Even as a young woman, she's learning is what's it to be a good citizen? What does it mean to be a leader? Obviously questions her husband would be consumed with, but she's also learning this as a young woman.
2: Yeah, and I love this question of what does it mean to be a good leader and ideas on civics? Because if civics isn't just whether you can vote or whether you sit on jury duty, but a set of beliefs that you are willing to put above your own personal gratification, then she's absolutely learning what it is to be civically minded. It just might not be in a way that is immediately recognizable, like writing the Declaration, for example.
1: The other book that plays a large role in the work you've done understanding Martha's life is her account book, her plantation book, which tell us about that. How she kept it? Why did she keep it? What was that?
2: What it is it's a record of day-to-day activities at Monticello while Martha Jefferson was married to Thomas Jefferson. So the account book starts right after she gets married to him in 1772. They make this very famous, one might say infamous, journey up to Monticello and then immediately come back down. You know, Jefferson describes it as very romantic, and they go through 18 inches of snow to get to the mountaintop. And actually, when you look at the original records and the documents, they do make this trip to Monticello and then they immediately leave.
1: And there's nothing at Monticello at this time, correct? Monticello has not been built yet.
2: Effectively, yes. So there is one building that is still at Monticello if you visit it today called the South Pavilion. Jefferson called it the Honeymoon Cottage, but it is known as the South Pavilion. And they lived on the top floor and then the kitchen where enslaved laborer Ursula Granger, for example, who was the cook, worked, was on the bottom floor. Monticello actually wasn't even roughly complete until 1779, 7 years into their marriage. But this account book records everything that's happening on the property, whether Monticello is complete as a house or not. And Martha Jefferson is a meticulous household keeper. She's not only accounting for pigs that are butchered or ducks that are killed for consumption, but she's also tracking records related to enslaved people, purchases and transactions amongst herself and enslaved individuals. So this account book gives you a bird's eye view of everybody at Monticello during the American Revolution.
1: And this is so interesting, Nicole, because we think of Thomas Jefferson as being famously meticulous and record-keeping. He was known to keep a record of the weather almost everywhere he was for his entire life. He could fill volumes with the things Thomas Jefferson wrote down. And yet his wife was doing much the same thing, a very Enlightenment-oriented, meticulous kind of scientific tracking of her life at Monticello. What does that say about them as a couple?
2: Yeah, Jefferson is a list maker, and in many ways they were very well matched, although Jefferson really had to work for that courtship. Let's put it that way.
1: Tell us about their courtship.
2: Yeah. So when Jefferson encounters Martha Jefferson, by the time she's a widow, she's already been married. She's already had a child. She still has a child named John Wales Skelton, who will sadly die about 6 months before her marriage to Thomas Jefferson. Jefferson is serving as really the legal advisor, or one of the legal advisors, to Martha Jefferson's father, John Wales, who's an attorney. He's a merchant. And by the time Jefferson encounters her as a widow, not only is she extremely wealthy, she had inherited property from her mother and from her first marriage, she's also already had a son, a male heir. So she is under no obligation to remarry. That becomes very apparent when you discover that there's a letter from a woman, we still don't know her first name, but her last name was Drummond, Mrs. Drummond. And Mrs. Drummond writes Thomas Jefferson, and clearly he's written her about his courtship with Martha Jefferson. The subtext of this letter is that it's not going well, that she has other suitors, that he's really having to make an effort, and she says something to the effect of, "Persevere, young man, persevere," and encourages him to not give up. And shortly after that, it seems that their courtship goes in the direction Jefferson wants, and they're married eventually on January 1st of 1772. Again, what's very clear from the records that we do have is that she didn't just sort of passively accept Thomas Jefferson. Here's a man with no built house, no real background in terms of he's begun to establish himself as a politician and as an attorney, but he has not been a successful practicing attorney. He doesn't have the wealth and prestige that she has, and so one has to sort of guess that she must have really wanted to marry him at a certain point, because she could have very easily probably have found another suitor that was more on paper eligible.
1: So they did marry, and by all accounts, it was an extremely close marriage. They marry in 1772. The revolution is already on the horizon. The American Revolution starts. Thomas Jefferson is using her in ways that would surprise us nowadays in terms of a political confidant, in terms of someone he is using not just to share information with his wife, but with his entire extended family. What role did she play for him that way?
2: So Jefferson writes extensively to her while he's in Philadelphia at the Continental Congress in the fall of 1775. She's staying with her sister, Elizabeth Epps, and her brother-in-law, Francis Epps. And what becomes very clear from Jefferson's letters to his brother-in-law, Francis Epps, is that he's telling his wife all of the important political news first, and then telling his brother-in-law to just go ask her for that information. One of my favorite examples is Peyton Randolph, very powerful Virginia politician, first president of the Continental Congress. He dies very suddenly in Philadelphia in the fall. And Jefferson writes to Francis Epps and says, "For the particulars, I must refer you to Patty." Patty is Jefferson's nickname for his wife, because he's already written her about the significance of the death of Peyton Randolph, and he's not going to bother repeating himself to his brother-in-law when his wife can easily convey that information. This kind of example, though, is not exclusive to Martha and Thomas Jefferson. You see other elite white women, George and Martha Washington, Abigail and John Adams, who do very similar things. Their wives serve as information keepers, information gatherers, and information sharers.
1: Nicole, tell us about one of the more personal moments that I think really reframes how we see Jefferson and their relationship. Thomas Jefferson is in Philadelphia. He's at the Continental Congress. He's writing the Declaration of Independence. But when he's sitting in that famous little stuffy room in Philadelphia writing this document that we'll be celebrating 250 years ago, he's not necessarily thinking about posterity. He's not thinking about this document. What is Thomas Jefferson thinking about really as he's sitting there writing the Declaration?
2: There are so many wonderful, wonderful people who've written about this. One of my favorite is an author called Virginia Scharf. She wrote a great book, and she writes about this moment where Jefferson is writing the Declaration. And what is he thinking about? He's thinking about getting back to his wife in Virginia. Because Scharf argues, and I agree with her, that Martha Jefferson has actually just suffered a miscarriage. She's just lost a baby. And he is terrified for her health. And he is writing back to political representatives in Virginia, people like Edmund Pendleton, begging to come back. That's actually what he spends June 30th doing. He's drafted the Declaration, and he writes Edmund Pendleton and says, "I have to come home. My wife might be dying." That request is denied. But Jefferson is very, very devoted to his wife and devoted to all the women in his family. And so I find it interesting that while he's writing this incredibly important document, that's not the only thing on his mind. It's actually his wife that's taking up an immense amount of brain space.
1: Let's keep talking about Martha's experience during the American Revolution, because in some ways her experience mirrored that of a lot of women. They are not on the front lines fighting, but what she is doing is being forced to move home several times. They are being chased by the British. Obviously, they would love to find Thomas Jefferson, who at this point is the governor of Virginia. So not only is she being asked to move house, flee from the British, but she takes on her most overtly political role during the American Revolution. Tell us about the campaign she ran in Virginia and how she got involved in that.
2: Yeah, so the Ladies' Campaign is this really significant event that happens during the American Revolution. And it started by Martha Washington. They're trying to collect as many types of either goods or funds possible for the army to raise funds for the fighting men in the field. In order for this to work, they have to liaison with all the other now commonwealths or states, which is, let's just say at this moment, not an easy affair. A lot of states and commonwealths see themselves as their own independent countries, really, right? So Martha Washington writes to Martha Jefferson and says, "Will you serve as the treasuress general, the person who's in charge of collecting all of the funds across Virginia for this campaign?" And immediately, Martha Jefferson writes a series of form letters to different women, elite white women in her political network, essentially requesting their participation in this campaign. Eventually, in the 19th century, a trunk is found with all of these records in it about how much money was collected. And according to these records, over $100,000 of money was collected from this campaign, which promptly then disappeared because it actually got lost by the government. But Martha Jefferson is leveraging her social network to create political moments in Virginia amongst elite white women. So people are giving money, they're giving jewelry, they're giving all different kinds of things to support the Continental Army. And as the treasuress general, because she's married to the governor of Virginia, she is in charge of overseeing all of these networks and making sure all of the money and the funds are collected. And her husband, Jefferson, helps her with that. But he is not actually at the forefront of that campaign. She is.
1: And how does that kind of flip the script about how we think of women during the American Revolution and their participation?
2: Yeah, I really love this question because I had the same one when I started interpreting Martha Jefferson of like, oh, this doesn't really line up with what I was taught in school or how I think about women in the 18th century. And there's a really great historian called Cindy Kerner who's written a lot of books on this subject. But one of the things that she says is that women in certain capacities are engaging in politics, but they're engaging with it on a social level. So elite white women who are hosting dinners, who are well-connected, are engaging with politics in a way we might not anticipate because of the very nature of their status. In the 18th century, according to dining etiquette, it's actually the woman who sits at the head of the table, the man who sits at the foot of the table. She's supposed to oversee conversation. So when you are an elite white woman like Martha Jefferson, and you're going to be hosting people at a dining room table, you have to know enough to be able to keep up with the conversation. And that actually occurs at Monticello in a really interesting way, because Thomas Jefferson and Martha Jefferson entertain prisoners of war, both British and Hessian officers, at Monticello prior to Jefferson becoming the governor. After the Battle of Saratoga, British officers and Hessian officers are captured, they're brought to Virginia, they're held at the barracks in Charlottesville, and their treatment is so positive that according to their own records, people like the Baron and the Baroness von Riedesel or Major General William Phillips, that they write to Jefferson saying, thank you and your wife for your hospitality, for how we were treated.
1: Let's talk a little bit about why maybe Martha Jefferson isn't better known. She's certainly not as well known as someone like Martha Washington, who famously went with George Washington to his winter camps. She dies very young. Tell us a little bit about her struggles in life, especially around childbearing, and really the sad end of her life.
2: Yeah, so we know she experienced very difficult pregnancies, at least after the birth of her eldest daughter, Martha Jefferson, later Randolph. There's been some supposition as to what she may have had that caused pregnancy issues, but ultimately it's a combination of being in a war zone and being forced to flee from the British at every turn, multiple pregnancies that are very difficult, and likely exhaustion, that she passes away before she turns 34. And I think about this a lot because I just turned 34. I am older than Martha Jefferson ever was in her life. And to think about all the things that she actually did accomplish and the life that she lived and the stories that she generated and the complex world that she participated in prior to 34, it really opens the door, I think, to creatively discovering our past.
1: And tell us what Jefferson wrote on her tombstone, which I think really speaks to the depth of their relationship and a loss that he never really got over for the rest of his life.
2: Yeah. So Jefferson designed a tombstone for her that we know was there at least until the mid-19th century. And her epitaph is in Greek. And it's actually a quote from the Iliad. And it's a quote describing the death of Patroclus, who is, you know, connected deeply to Achilles. And the translation that I like of this quote goes, "Nay, even in the house of Hades, should the dead forget their dead, I will ever be remindful of my dear comrade." And I love this because the translation can go companion or comrade, but the implication is that it is somebody who has battled through war with you. And I find it immensely intimate that Jefferson would choose this quote and then put it in Greek, because you're creating a public display that very few people can access other than you, right? Most people can't read Greek at this period in time. And so even in commemorating her, he's immensely private in how she's been commemorated.
1: And who is around her deathbed? Who is around her bed as she's dying besides Thomas Jefferson, which speaks both to the enslaved people she brought into her marriage, but also the relationship that Thomas Jefferson would go on to have with Sally Hemings after her death?
2: Yeah, I'm really, really glad you bring this up, because obviously there's a deep, intimate connection between the Wales family, the Jefferson family, and the Hemings family. And actually, Martha Jefferson is related to six of Elizabeth, also known as Betty Hemings' children, one of them being Sally. Martha Jefferson, through her own father and a woman he enslaved called Elizabeth, also known as Betty Hemings, had six children that were Martha Jefferson's half-siblings, who she never recognized publicly, but did enslave all of them over the course of her life. So Robert, you have James, you have Critta, you have Thenia, you have Peter, and you have Sally Hemings, right? And some of those individuals are the ones that are around her deathbed as she's dying. They're catering to her every need. They're tending to her to make her comfortable. But they'd also been doing that over the course of her entire life. So two of the first individuals to ever come to Monticello were Martin Hemings, who was one of Betty Hemings' older sons, who was the butler there, and Betty Brown Hemings, who was 13 years old when she arrives at Monticello. And she is Martha Jefferson's lady's maid. So this incredible intimacy, I don't say familiarity, I say intimacy, the proximity between all of these groups of people is both very, very messy and a reality of Martha Jefferson's life.
1: And the lore does come from the Hemings, who were around her deathbed, that she asked Thomas Jefferson not to remarry because they only have two surviving children. Of the six pregnancies she has, they only have two surviving children. Both of them are young women. She does not want them brought under another mother, under a stepmother who may not see to their marriage, may not see to their futures, I'm assuming, the way she would. So she supposedly asked Thomas Jefferson to never remarry.
2: Yeah, and I think this is such an interesting thing to think about, because we don't know definitively what she said on her deathbed, but we know that according to an overseer on Monticello's property, that's later recorded as her requesting Jefferson never remarry, specifically because the overseer heard that from Hemings' family members. And Martha Jefferson herself had three mothers, two stepmothers and one mother, who had all passed away before she had turned 13 years old. So there's a real possibility that amidst her early life and an immense amount of loss, she's highly sensitive to the way that her daughters will be raised.
1: Nicole, I'm so grateful you were able to help us with our new Encyclopedia Virginia entry on Martha Wales Skelton Jefferson, because we really are restoring her to the public record. Monticello does have a short bio of her, but this is really the first full-length bio of this amazing woman, and I'm just really happy we're able to bring her to the public in a more fulsome way than she's been portrayed in the past.
2: Thank you so much, Patty, and it's such a gift to work at a place like Monticello where my co-authors have also spent years studying this woman. And the whole point of our research at Monticello is that it supports the public. So it's really lovely to see public research in a public place.
1: Thank you, Nicole.
2: Thank you so much, Patty.
0: That was Patty Miller in conversation with Nicole Brown. Patty is managing editor of the online Encyclopedia Virginia at Virginia Humanities. Nicole is an historian at Thomas Jefferson's former home, Monticello. With Good Reason is produced by Virginia Humanities, which acknowledges the Monacan Nation, the original people of the land and waters of our home in Charlottesville, Virginia. Our production team is Allison Quantz, Matt Darrow, and Lauren Francis. Special thanks to Jenny Taylor for booking assistance. For the podcast or to comment, go to withgoodreasonradio.org. I'm Sarah McConnell. 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
3: Welcome to World Ocean Radio. I'm Peter Neal, founder of the World Ocean Observatory. When I am asked what is the principal mission of World Ocean Radio, I respond that I am trying to change the way we see the world. How many strategies can I use to portray the ocean in its myriad forms and constant connection that we use to sustain ourselves in the natural world, of which the ocean freshwater continuum is the essential defining part? If indeed the sea connects all things, then I should have a vast number of opportunities to exemplify that connection. And the repetition of that fact, using all methods and platforms for worldwide communication, becomes the purpose of what I do every day from week to week, with words, numbers, visualizations, educational exercises, and multiple means for global public engagement and action. Here's yet another way to understand this fundamental compulsion. What if I can make the argument through grammar? In a recent post by Nature Scots, Scotland's nature agency based in Inverness, with hundreds of preservation projects and programs nationwide, I found a presentation of natural benefits from nature and from the sea. The message was delivered through a particular figure of speech, the gerund, which is, for those of you who have forgotten, a form of a verb used as a noun. I have used this distinction before, calling for the redefinition of a policy, a noun, into the more active application of a verb, a shift from passive to active, that should transform the way we see the world. Indeed, how we engage necessarily with our oceanic world to survive. The post portrays the benefits from nature as defined by four actions: provisioning, regulating, supporting, and acculturating, while the benefits from the sea follow closely as provisioning, with a substitution of maintaining for regulating. In natural provisioning, for example, may be found materials, water supply, renewable and non-renewable energy, natural medicines, food and drink. In provisioning from the sea may be found fish and shellfish stocks, wind and hydro energy, harvestable seaweed, sand and gravel, and genetic resources. The cultural benefits from nature include physical health and mental well-being, knowledge and learning, tourism, recreation, sense of place, inspiration, and spiritual and religious connections. And the cultural benefits from the sea add the value of tourism, seascapes, science and education, wildlife study, recreation, health and well-being, creativity and art. The other categories are equally inclusive and all-embracing. Suffice it to say, lest I lose the point in a tortured device, that there is simply no aspect of human enterprise that is not contained within the synergy and symbiosis of the ocean ecosystem and its supporting services. A noun is a static device with a careful definition. A verb is an applied device with a determined outcome. Science and policy exist as nouns, and their success depends first on the precision of their content and second on their application. It is the disconnect between these two parts of speech that accounts for failed or inadequate understanding and behavior. Only when the noun is applied as a verb through physical and psychological energy does the specific commitment to the activation of one thing lead to the activation of the other, with resultant beneficial truth revealed and understood. Love is the noun. I love you is the verb. Together, through that connection, that declaration, and that knowledge is the ultimate benefit revealed. Jacques Cousteau, ocean explorer, famously declared, "We conserve what we love." We may not always succeed, but the essence remains that the ocean serves us and rewards us and sustains us as a cosmic connection of love. We ignore it. We dismiss it at our peril as a terrible loss, and we had best understand now that there is no future without it. We will discuss these issues and more in future editions of World Ocean Radio.
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6: Good morning, and welcome to the September 19th, 2026 edition of Charlottesville Community Engagement here on WTJU. I'm Sean Tubbs, an independent journalist who specializes in stories about the decisions that end up resulting in the built environment. The goal is to bring a bit more transparency and point you in the direction of where to go to learn more. All of the stories here can be found at infoseville.com, with the exception of one that's in Seville Weekly. In this edition, two stories about Charlottesville's attempts to provide more places for people to live at affordable prices. And they learned that a lack of administrative capacity is slowing progress. The Albemarle County Board of Supervisors learned in early August that growth area master plans will no longer be updated in favor of activity center plans. The new Charlottesville-Albemarle Regional Transit Authority met in late August to review a study about where future routes might go, and the Albemarle Board of Supervisors would like to have more of an actual say in what decisions are made. In today's first public service announcement, the University of Virginia Art Department has a new exhibition in the Ruffin Gallery. The exhibit, Lima Nascata, miniatures the sculptures of New York-based artist and researcher Sasha Fishman. Her works examine the energy exchange of ecological ecosystems through ceramic flow from vessels and fountains. Parking is available in the Culbreth Garage. Search Ruffin Gallery at UVA for more details. In March of 2021, Charlottesville City Council adopted a plan that made a moral commitment to invest $100 million in affordable housing initiatives through the end of 2032. The elected body got a progress report at a work session on September 8th. Madeline Metzler is senior housing planner in Charlottesville's Department of Neighborhood Development Services.
7: At that time, the city has invested approximately $65.8 million, which is about 66% of the full 10-year goal.
6: The goal of the affordable housing plan is for 75% of funds to go directly into housing investments, 20% to go to tax relief and programs intended to stabilize households, and the rest to increase administrative capacity to keep track of it all and assist with complex financing. The city is ahead of the goal for the first two, but lags on the last.
7: And we're behind on spending for administrative capacity, which affects our ability to implement new programs, carry out policy changes, and expand our transparency tools.
6: The materials presented to council did not include the $6 million spent to purchase 2000 Holiday Drive for a low barrier shelter, but does include what the city has paid so far toward an $8.7 million forgivable loan to help two nonprofit housing developers purchase the Carlton Mobile Home Park, and the $5 million used to jointly purchase several dozen houses with the Charlottesville Redevelopment and Housing Authority. Other affordable housing outcomes were desired as well.
7: Over 1,000 new subsidized units are now in the pipeline, which is about 97% of the goal. We've preserved 530 subsidized units, which is about 88% of the total goal. And lastly, annual household stabilization is lower than targeted, averaging just over 1,100 households annually.
6: Part of the latter comes from $900,000 the city gives each year to the Charlottesville Redevelopment and Housing Authority to cover the cost of additional housing vouchers. Since that plan was adopted, CRHA has completed 190 units, including the full renovation of Crescent Halls and the first phase of South First Street. Another 137 units are under construction, and 138 units are anticipated in the first phase of West Haven's redevelopment. Piedmont Housing Alliance has completed 106 units in the first phase of Kindlewood, and 104 units are under construction in a second. Another 175 units are planned in two more stages. The city also tracks the income demographics of who is benefiting from the investments. Around three-fourths of the funds have assisted households that make below 80% of the area median income, but only 25% have gone to those making below 30%.
7: Households that are below 30% AMI face the deepest housing challenges and also require the greatest level of subsidy to ensure long-term affordability.
6: City Councilor Michael Payne has been one of the strongest voices for investing in places for households with the lowest incomes and suggested an alternative approach to get this goal on target.
8: If that cost for new construction is so high, maybe we kind of pivot towards more acquisition of existing housing units in order to get to 30%.
6: Payne also suggested that council needs to adopt a higher annual goal to ensure resources are in place. The city has been able to invest in part because of revenues from a growing tax base. The total taxable value in Charlottesville has grown to $12.2 billion in 2026, up from nearly $6 billion in 2016. In the coming year, Metzler said the city will receive at least $11 million in payments to the Charlottesville Affordable Housing Fund from student housing complexes currently under construction. In just a second, we'll hear more about that administrative capacity. Council's update on September 8, 2026, provided an opportunity to discuss staffing. When the plan was adopted in March of 2021, the city manager was Chip Boyles, who moved the housing portfolio to the new Office of Community Solutions. Last June, City Manager Sam Sanders dissolved that office and brought housing back underneath the umbrella of Neighborhood Development Services, where Madeline Metzler is based. Toward the end of her presentation, she laid out her division's goals.
7: We'll continue building administrative capacity, and we've already made some progress there in filling one of our vacant positions. We also need to look closely at how to best align CIP investments with our affordability and equity goals, support the implementation of a tax abatement program, and expand our transparency tools, including public dashboards and improved public reporting. These priorities will help ensure that the next phase of the affordable housing plan is not only effective, but equitable.
6: Metzler said increasing capacity is not just about increasing the number of people in the office. A capacity study was done to analyze how to handle the workload, which she said called for specific skill sets to help the city meet its goals.
7: One of the positions in that recommendation included a position that would, you know, have more skills in looking at the funding agreements that we have, more experience with housing financing, and maybe also able to try to find other funding opportunities and broaden the pool of funding that some of our developers are looking at and trying to partner with them to find other grant opportunities or whatever else might be out there.
6: The affordable housing plan also called for greater support for tenants' rights and anti-displacement programs. Metzler said a lack of staff has meant an inability to explore those programs fully.
7: Certainly that's what we hear from the community is the real risk of displacement, and thinking about what we can do to mitigate that is something we have on our minds.
6: City Manager Sam Sanders delivered one of the first audits of the Charlottesville Affordable Housing Fund back in April of 2022, when he was still in a deputy role to interim City Manager Michael C. Rogers. Sanders said Charlottesville has put a lot of resources into tackling housing affordability, but the problem does not have easy solutions.
9: We are finding ourselves in such a deep hole when it comes to affordability that it is very difficult to climb out. At times it feels impossible. I think what we have to be reminded of is that we came up with the plan, we are attempting to work that plan, and when we identify that there are gaps in the plan, we're supposed to focus on those gaps because the plan was created with all of that in mind.
6: However, Sanders said the city council will face trade-offs as it considers the next budget. He said filling all of the additional positions called for in the housing and capacity recommendation would cost at least $500,000 a year. One housing position will be filled in the short term, and the city is talking to its financial advisors about how to finance more. But council itself will have to continuously revisit the affordable housing plan.
9: And the difficulty that comes with all of that is how do we balance all of those other issues along with this very, very expensive investment activity that we have been facing every year.
6: Sanders said other potential changes could include a transition to loaning money to developers rather than making grants. There is certain to be more on this topic in the future as I continue to write the stories, and hopefully you'll continue to read them, and hopefully enough of you will help pay for me to do so. Take a look at infoseville.com to read a much longer version of this administrative capacity story. The population of Albemarle County increased 5.3% from 2020 to 2025, according to the U.S. Census Bureau, and thousands more are projected to move here in the decades to come. The Weldon Cooper Center for Public Service at the University of Virginia projects that Albemarle's population will climb to 152,770 people in the year 2050. That's up from the 2020 census count of 112,395. Under Virginia code, localities must develop a comprehensive plan to prepare for the future. For decades, Albemarle County's comprehensive plans have put a focus on rural area conservation, and successive updates have focused development into approximately 5% of the county's 726 square miles. Over the years, a total of 5 master plans have been adopted to guide private and public development on a 20-year time frame. The comprehensive plan adopted by the Board of Supervisors on October 15, 2025, gave direction to staff in the Department of Community Development to move in another direction. Here's James Wilkinson, a long-range planner with Albemarle County.
10: With the adoption of AC 44, the county is transitioning away from master plans as standalone documents. Master plan recommendations will be folded into the next generation of planning activities in the county, the application of the future land use map, as well as activity center planning and multimodal transportation planning.
6: The new comprehensive plan also reduced the number of activity centers from around 50 to 22. These are areas where the county wants to focus density and a mix of uses based on the county's strategic plan, as well as the economic development strategic plan adopted by the Board of Supervisors in August of 2015. Under the new planning rubric, the county will work on one activity center plan at a time, with each taking up to 18 months. Wilkinson said months of research went into identifying which areas should go first. Areas like the Village of Rivanna, the Fontaine Research Park, Ivy Road, and Crozet were discarded early.
10: And our research indicated that these areas were either part of recent master planning efforts, or they didn't have enough significant development or redevelopment potential and or meaningful county leverage points at the moment to make an activity center plan productive at this time.
6: Three areas rose to the top for the first locations for an activity center plan. Albemarle planning staff selected the U.S. 29 Airport Road area as the top location, including some land that's not even in the designated growth area.
10: It features areas of significant residential development, Hollymead Town Center, a county-owned parcel with trail easement potential, undeveloped land in the adjacent rural area between Route 29 and Berkmore Drive, and an extension to Berkmore Drive that will improve north-south connectivity.
6: Wilkinson said there's a lot of interest in private development in the area, as well as significant public investment at the Rivanna Futures Business Park. He added this would give an opportunity to think about how to alter the development area boundary in a coordinated manner.
10: As part of that, the county could consider expanding services and facilities in the area, such as police, fire and rescue, to serve as a northern hub for new residents and nearby businesses, as well as prioritizing resources from the county's Affordable Housing Investment Fund.
6: The other two areas considered by staff are the one that staff recommends going to next. They are the Pantops area and the Rio 29 area. Another top candidate that did not make the cut for the top three is the Southern Neighborhood area. Supervisor Fred Missel of the Scottsville District appreciated getting insight into how staff made decisions of what to focus on, and thought the three staff selections were about equal.
11: Initially, I was thinking that this one feels a little bit more isolated because it's not, like you said, doesn't really need city involvement. It's not close to the city. There's, you know, maybe, but on the other hand, it's also maybe a little bit simpler in that sense that you can kind of begin there and start to expand.
6: Supervisor Michael Pruitt of the Scottsville District was interested in learning more about the planning for Pantops, with areas ripe for development and adaptive reuse possible for the state farm headquarters. One idea for a river crossing that has happened since the ecological project is a bicycle and pedestrian bridge across the Rivanna River. In 2022, the Charlottesville-Albemarle Metropolitan Planning Organization selected an option that would see the western end of the bridge land in a 45-acre pocket of Albemarle County land known as the Broadway Street Corridor.
12: A big thing we have to do is figure out how we're going to leverage and energize and continue the good thing we've got going in the Broadway master plan area, which we've been talking about since I joined the board.
6: However, the TJPDC has tried and failed four times to get a federal grant to further the design for the bridge, with the most recent denial happening this summer. Supervisor Ann Malik of the Whitehall District has been in elected office since January of 2008 and has voted on every single one of the master plans. She said she understood what staff wants to do, but said others might not.
13: Not to take away from Airport Road to Ashford Boulevard, but for the rest of the county, how do the residents in the rest of the county see their longtime projects advancing? Because this looks like they aren't. And that's a very alarming prospect to a lot of my constituents who already have 13,000 new residents that they didn't have 10 years ago.
6: Wilkinson said the community advisory committees are being briefed this summer on the status of recommendations in the master plan.
10: Part of the hope of that effort and outreach is to provide that update that you're talking about so that we're addressing that concern.
6: County Executive Jeff Richardson explained that the recommendation to focus on US 29 and Airport Road is to build on the economic development investments being made in the area.
14: We've got to grow industry tax base. We are now at 10.7%, and we've got to move that needle into this 15, 16, 17% area because this board fully knows about what our cost for service study tells us about industry, the margins with industry, how we serve it, and it helps us to pay for other stuff.
6: Let's turn this over to you. This story is not over yet. The story about Albemarle County's planning is going to last as long as there are buildings being built, people moving here, and a podcast to put it all together. You're listening to Charlottesville Community Engagement here on WTJU. It's time for a second public service announcement. UVA's Center for Community Partnerships invites 6th through 12th grade students in Charlottesville and Albemarle County to enter the 2026 Voices of Democracy Student Writing Contest. This year's theme is The Next 250 Years. Students are invited to write 150 to 300 word essays, sharing their vision for the future of America by imagining what democracy will look like 250 years from now and how young people and emerging technologies might shape what comes next. Search communitypartnerships.virginia.edu for contest details. All submissions are due by September 30th. A primary purpose of Charlottesville Community Engagement is to shed more light on various processes, such as the Thomas Jefferson Planning District Commission's efforts over the years to coordinate upgrades to regional transit services. That included creation of a regional transit vision plan in 2022. A more recent milestone has been the creation of the Charlottesville-Albemarle Transit Authority, a body that has commissioned a study to determine how to prioritize the search for additional funds to pay for service expansions. The firm RK&K has taken on the work, and the four elected officials on CARTA got an update at a special meeting on August 24, 2026. Here's Jen DeBrul, a former director of the Virginia Department of Rail and Public Transportation, who now works for RK&K.
15: And our goal is to develop an implementation strategy that, you know, talks about cost for those services and some potential funding scenarios as well.
6: The information presented anticipates seeking funds for expanded service by 2030, though DeBrul said there's not a lot of time to make that happen. One of the projects on the draft prioritization list would build off an item in CAT's Transit Strategic Plan that would split the current route into two routes. That has not yet been implemented due to a lack of enough drivers and buses, but CAT Director Garland Williams said the change is currently scheduled for February 2027. De Brule said a survey was conducted over the summer for the prioritization study, but there were not many results.
15: There's a little bit of survey fatigue because both CAT and Jaunt have done onboard rider surveys this year. There was a lot of survey and public input on the vision plan, which is the basis for this. So
6: the Albemarle Board of Supervisors were presented with the information on September 16th with City Council to follow in the future. We'll hear what all of the supervisors had to say later on in the program, but a final draft will be presented to CARTA this fall. A goal is to ask for money from the General Assembly for additional transit service. Scottsville District Supervisor Mike Pruitt has been skeptical of the prioritization study and said CARTA should be moving towards a stronger role in shaping the future of regional transit and being more involved with implementation of existing transit strategic plans.
16: I picture a universe where, sure, maybe CARTA, for reasons that that have been articulated in a previous meeting, doesn't necessarily own every asset, but I do think it needs to be the institution that's making all the decisions and, you know, potentially even acting as the pass-through for all the money.
6: Those decisions are currently made at the staff level. For instance, there is no transit service to Charlottesville Regional Airport. Williams said the idea has been studied of extending one of the routes there.
17: In the original scenarios we had, it did go to the airport, but we backed off of that because there were some concerns about the airport's funding model, about how they make their money based off of parking.
6: City Councilor Natalie Oshren posed the question of whether Albemarle and Charlottesville might want to change that, given that elected officials appoint the members of the airport's governing bodies.
18: I mean, that's a policy decision we have to determine if we have the political will to make.
6: Mike Murphy, the CEO of Jaunt, said county residents can book his agency's services for a ride to the airport at certain times. He also said Jaunt is moving ahead with expansion of routes, such as enhanced service from Standardsville to Charlottesville, that will begin at the start of 2027.
19: It is intended to bring in a connect-style commuter route from Standardsville, Rutgersville, down the 29 corridor, and also capture things beyond Airport Road in Albemarle County, like UVA North Fork, if they want, and some of the new rooftops in Albemarle County, perhaps.
6: As the meeting wrapped up, De Brule said many of the questions being asked were outside of the scope of the study, which was intended to build off of what's in the Regional Transit Vision Plan from 2022.
15: When it gets to implementation, I think we've given you a foundation, but you're really going to have to take a much deeper and harder look with you know, the input from your transit providers and from the local governments under the CARTA umbrella when you get to that point in time.
6: More from the Board of Supervisors in just a moment. Two of the six members of the Albemarle Board of Supervisors are on the new Charlottesville-Albemarle Regional Transit Authority's board and have been reviewing a study intended to determine which of several potential routes should be selected for the quest for additional funding. Five of the six members have the opportunity to review RK&K's Regional Transit Service Prioritization Study. The potential projects reviewed by the study come from a variety of sources, including the Regional Transit Vision Plan, overseen by the Thomas Jefferson Planning District Commission in 2022. Some of these projects also come from the strategic plans put together by Jaunt and Charlottesville Area Transit. The routes were analyzed by how well they might increase intensity of service and how they might increase the footprint of transit service. Supervisors were shown lists of potential scenarios. The first comment came from Sally Duncan, elected to represent the Jack Jewett District on the Board of Supervisors in November of 2025. Duncan is a member of CARTA, who said she had originally thought it would be straightforward to just fix existing routes.
20: It is very expensive. There's just so much that goes into even adding an extra bus, and you need extra mechanics and all of that. But we are clearly working on it in a way that this does feel more hopeful and more significant than the mass amount of plans that have previously been done.
6: Supervisor Mike Pruitt is also on the CARTA board and said it seemed much of the work of the prioritization study was duplicative, given that Charlottesville Area Transit and Jaunt are both slowly implementing their transit strategic plans.
12: It also feels very similar to the work that CAT already does. It is, in fact, in some ways, just CARTA now doing the work that CAT would be doing at the end of their current services upgrade implementation process over the next few years, right? They have a series of route improvements they're currently making.
6: CAT Director Garland Williams told the CARTA board on August 24th that the next round of route changes will take place in February. Pruitt said CARTA should slowly take on the role of planning for the region, but at the moment, Albemarle County is nothing more than a customer of CAT services with no meaningful role in decision-making. He said that should change over time.
12: It is my view, as one of our representatives on CARTA, that we should be trying to figure out how to use the regional governance body that we've created to actually do regional governance.
6: Supervisor B. Lepisto Kirtley of the Rivanna District was one of the unanimous votes to join CARTA, but she had thought that meant Albemarle did gain a governance role.
13: My understanding, and obviously I'm wrong, but I thought CARTA was basically absorbing CAT. And what? CAT would no longer exist, and it would just be CARTA that would be doing CAT, Jaunt,

0: Yes.
1: Supervisor Ann Malik was not in office in 2005 when a push toward regional transit was launched, but was in office in 2009 when the General Assembly granted permission for CARTA to be formed. She noted that many older materials seemed to be missing from a list used by RK&K for their work.
0: We are going round and round in circles, and I'm really, it's just hundreds of thousands of dollars of consultant money has been spent to modernize the wording or something. And I keep asking at those presentations, did you look at this? No, we didn't.
1: Malik said Albemarle County needs to be involved with actual governance, and the study as presented did not offer choice to elected officials who have to sign off on the county's budgets. Malik said all supervisors need access to the data so they can provide information to the two CARTA representatives on how to vote. Supervisor Ned Galloway of the Rio District said the current structure is one where CAT is one of the county's vendors, but actually getting additional service changes is difficult. He said he wants 30-minute service on Rio Road and understands the county would have to pay for it because CAT and Jaunt are the only potential vendors to offer that service. When elected in 2017, the idea of a regional transit authority was supposed to have solved some of these issues.
2: And it's been almost 10 years since we said we need one governing body that can make all the decisions, that everybody understands the funding mechanism of it. And it wasn't just county and it wasn't beating up on CAT. It meant that the university needed to be involved. It meant Jaunt had to be part of the equation. And lo and behold, where are we at? We're still having that same darn conversation. And the routes on Rio Road are still 60 minutes.
1: Galloway said Albemarle does not want to take CAT from the city, but city council will have to be asked if they have the political will to make changes to give Albemarle more of a say. He said at this point he did not think CARTA was the place to advance that question. Galloway said when Albemarle invested in MicroCAT, one idea was that ridership data might inform where future fixed routes could go. That, so far, is not being factored into the prioritization study. He said he hopes to have that conversation at the joint meeting with City Council on October 6th. Albemarle County Executive Jeff Richardson said there will be an opportunity, and representatives from the University of Virginia have been invited to that joint meeting.
3: And I know that we'll have representation there from the president's office that it's a good opportunity for the boards to consider with the partnership report that will be coming out to both boards ahead of that meeting.
1: Richardson said the recent trip led by the Chamber of Commerce to Chapel Hill highlighted how the transit system there works as a unified system and could be used as an example to help guide the future of public transportation in this community.
3: We've got interest from the University of Virginia in learning more about that, and we just got a lot of work to do.
1: Supervisor Fred Missel of the Samuel Miller District was not present at the September 16th meeting. He's the Director of Design and Development for the University of Virginia Foundation. More stories on transit coming next week in the September 21st, 2026 edition of Charlottesville Community Engagement. And that's all of the time that there is for Charlottesville Community Engagement here on WTJU this week. Please go and look for these stories at infoseville.com. I'm Sean Tubbs. I'll be back next week with another set of stories. What will they be? Who knows? But I'm glad that I get a chance to write them, and I hope that you benefit from them in some way. Thanks for listening, and goodbye.

All right, and good morning. Welcome to Leftover Biscuits. I'm Paul Josie. Thanks for joining us this morning as we play music of the 1920s and early 30s. And we'll get going this morning with one from late 20s, recorded by Kentucky fiddler Doc Roberts, who learned this one from, sort of trained by an African-American fiddler, my own Walker of Madison County, and sort of suggested him and his brother pick this one up. Here's the tune, you may know it, the Martha Campbell. Become a bit of a standard, but lovely little fiddle piece. After that, the Hackberry Ramblers join us from a little further south in Louisiana. And Roosevelt Graves and his brother will join. Then Trixie Smith, a beautiful piece from her. All in this first set of music right here on Leftover Biscuits. Here's Doc Roberts.

night. All John Hanks and Turkey to the left.

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Join hands and serve it to the left.

0: I was breathing on a microphone some verbiage about a sound choice when I heard the doorbell ring. Yeah?
1: You the disc jockey?
0: It was a dude with a dame, dressed like squares, pent up, like two zits ready to pop. Can I help you?
1: I'm Bobby Bob Masterson. This is my wife, Betty Beth.
2: We need your help, Miss DJ. It's a matter of life and love.
0: I wasn't expecting this situation, so I bought some time till I could figure out the angle. Care for some off-brand seltzer, I queried. It's the only thing this pancake social club of a radio station has in the icebox.
1: We didn't come here for cheap Super K fizz, needle dropper. We've got a job.
2: Yeah, there could be some lettuce in it for you.
0: That tickled my ears. My nonprofit had scurvy and was in need of some leafy greens. What's the rub, I bloviated.
1: Me and Betty Beth have been having some discordant interactions. We need something to make us harmonious.
2: He just drops his damn clothes on the floor and expects me to pick them up.
1: At least I don't spend $500 on embroidered sofa pillows that give your skin a rash.
2: And don't get me started on his mother. I swear I'm gonna strangle that skeezy old...
0: Okay, that's the outro. You two should scram, I postulated. Go invest in some marital aids.
1: Oh, you won't help. Maybe you need some further inducement.
2: Yeah, some extra persuading.
0: That's when I saw them. Two semi-automatic heaters, cocked and ready for a love connection with my solar plexus. If I didn't give these suburbanites the MacGuffin, I was deader than Kenny G in a life-or-death blow-off with Yusef Lateef.
2: We're waiting.
0: Put down the cannons, lovebirds, I spat. You'll have all the harmony you want starting September 28th. That's when the WTJU Jazz Marathon starts. One full, euphonious week of the best jazz, blues, soul, and funk ever waxed. It'll be an explosion of sound so life-altering, you'll forget all your petty domestic squabbles.
1: One full week of great jazz? For real?
2: Oh, Bobby Bob, maybe, just maybe we could dance again. You know, like we used to.
1: This life ain't got much, dollface, but we do got the music.
2: Pay Wolfman Jill and let's blow this joint.
1: With mustard, sweetie.
0: Their annoying cackle filled the station, like short blasts of Derringer fire, as they littered the floor with greenbacks for WTJU. The perfect donor, sure. But what happens after the jazz marathon is over? What about tomorrow? We might just have a dead, skeezy mother-in-law on our hands.

There we go. Bascom Lamar Lunsford playing his version of Swing Low. And Trixie Smith before that, The Freight Train Blues. I heard that one this week and said, boy, how do I not play that one more? Roosevelt Graves and his brother, Uwe Roy. I'll Be Rested and the Hackberry Ramblers, Fiddlin' Doc Roberts, and a very long jazz marathon promo. Sometimes I should look at how long those things are. I've never seen a promo that's 3 minutes long, but I just fell for the trap and I hit play and I was like, wait, is that right? So anyway, you all were in an extended promo, but it's coming up. We got a few, 2 weeks. We got another week in here of this show before we jump to it, but it's coming. I'm looking forward to that always. And now we'll play, jump to West Virginia coal miner that played guitar and played a blues guitar, Frank Hutchison. And this is this one's a little beat up here, but one of those records that I missed on. And that's the Back in My Hometown kind of a blues number. There are some things about going back to your hometown that kind of weighs a little heavy on your heart when you return to those places, but anyway, sometimes that happens in your hometown you're in that you haven't left. You're like, boy, why is that changing? Anyway, here we go from Frank Hutchins. After that, Charlie Poole, the Monroe Brothers, all here on Leftover Biscuits.

Blow this whistle and it rung the bell. 50 feet sitting like a bat out of hell, old boy.

Just to the courthouse, give me a try. Give me 30 cents on a big rock car. We back in my hometown. Rock with the heart, do not crack. You ought to throw the hammer to the

There's Charlie and Bill Monroe right there. Playing on some foggy mountaintop. Not too much fog out there, but the sun is kissing the top of the clouds. And has a nice sort of rosy hue. It's not even rosy. It's kind of that mauve, bright, beautiful color. As the birds fly around out the window here at WTJU, and we're enjoying a Saturday morning, mid-September. And starting to feel the weather. Well, yesterday it was humid and felt like the middle of summer, but it looks like I think it's going to have a little cooler shift this week, thankfully, as it drops into the pleasant 70s and 60s and such. But one more. Today's whatever, high of 79. Tomorrow, high of 86. Kind of a painful. And then it'll break, and the week will be nice. If you're looking for things to do, in that nice weather on Monday, the Charlottesville Center for Peace and Justice invites the public to attend the International Day of Peace Rally on Monday at 5:30. The rally takes place at the Free Speech Wall on the Downtown Mall in Charlottesville. For more information and how to become more involved, visit charlottesvillepeace.org/action. That's the Peace Rally at the Downtown Mall at the Free Speech Wall. Also, WTJU is supported by the Piedmont Master Gardeners. In September, PMG will host 5 in-person and online information sessions on how to take part in next year's training class for Master Gardeners serving Charlottesville and Albemarle County. 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Applications for the class of 2027 opens September 1st, so you can apply for that one. And I'll jump to this one here, this is a friend and longtime listener. Randall wrote in this one last week. He sent something I'd sort of missed. It's sort of the idea of a super group of musicians performing in Atlanta in 1930. Barbecue Bob, Buddy Moss, and Curly Weaver all together for this. They recorded 4 tunes for Columbia in Atlanta. They were all sort of Atlanta musicians. Buddy Moss on harmonica, Curly Weaver and Barbecue Bob both playing guitar and singing. Sort of a great tune here. Buddy Moss was the youngster in the group who really was heavily influenced by Blind Blake and Piedmont Sound. He had a great harmonica playing and sort of was teaching harmonica young and, credited sort of Barbecue Bob as this sort of major influence on him. And anyway, we made a lot of great recordings. So it's fun to hear them all together in what's termed a sort of super group recording. They have all 3 of these musicians who stand on their own with great recordings, but all playing together and in quite a kind of rollicking, fun tune. This one, Diddle Da Diddle, from what they went as on this recording as the Georgia Cotton Pickers. Fun one here. After that, Tommy Bradley, Leake County Revelers, right here on Leftover Biscuits.

And there's the Lee County Revelers, their Mississippi Breakdown, and Tommy Bradley before that, and then the Georgia Cotton Pickers starting us all off. And you are tuned to the Leftover Biscuits and WTJU. And WTJU is sponsored and supported by the Virginia Clay Festival in Standardsville. That's going on this weekend. It's here, 19th and 20th, at the William Monroe High School. 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What's going on today and tomorrow? And also the Blue Ridge Irish Music School, in partnership with WTJU, is delighted to welcome Irish harpist Mair Ní Chahasa and British guitarist Chris Newman to Charlottesville Friday evening, October 9th, for a concert at Thistle Rock Mead Company. Expect a breathtaking blend of traditional Irish music, hot jazz, bluegrass, and baroque, spiced with striking new compositions. Additional details about this October 9th concert at brimstunes.org. And, that keeps us, generally up to date. There's lots of... Oh, there's a good, let's see here, tomorrow, this evening, get ready for an unforgettable event, evening of music with acclaimed jazz vocalist Allison Crockett, this evening at the Jefferson School African American Heritage Center. Tickets are limited and doors open at 6 p.m. with VIP admission at 5 o'clock. So reserve yours today through Eventbrite. For more information, contact Smokey's Cigar Lounge at 434-400-8998 or the Jefferson School at 434-688-6854. Again, that's check out the Jefferson School African American Heritage Center for information about Allison Crockett playing this evening at the school. So there we go. Lots to do. Pick up some new clay vessels and good gifts for friends, for yourself, or find yourself just listening to some good jazz. All right, not related to jazz at all. We're going to hear from fiddler Clayton McMitchin. He was from Allatoona, Georgia, and he played the fiddle with his father and his uncle. And he moved to Atlanta in 1913 and as a mechanic. And while there, he kept playing the fiddle and won several competitions. And he formed the band Lick the Skillet. And they played small radio stations and such. And then he met up with Riley Puckett and Gid Tanner, and they decided to create a kind of a big group, Fate Norris as well, and they called themselves the Skillet Lickers. And somehow when they went to Columbia sort of swapped in. They said, let's call it Gid Tanner and the Skillet Lickers, even though it kind of was Clayton McMitchin's idea. He had the band Lick the Skillet, and they called themselves the Skillet Lickers. It was kind of his band, but then Gid Tanner was sort of the front man who had lots of fun commentary and was much more lively at the mic and so sort of visually seemed like the front man. That's how his name. So, but there were some spinoff recordings by just Clayton McMitchin and the guitarist Riley Puckett. And this is one of those. This is their version of Cindy. And it was recorded in Atlanta for Columbia at the April 1927. And after that, we'll hear... one from Burnett and Rutherford, who were rubbing shoulders recording in that same studio that day. So out of Kentucky, kind of fun to imagine these two acts, one sort of the super group of Atlanta and the other this kind of terrific group out of Kentucky sort of coming together in Atlanta and recording. Very, very different sounding yet anyway. Fun to imagine them in the same space making these recordings. But here we go, starting us off, Clayton McMitchin and Riley Puckett with their version of Cindy, 1927, here on Leftover Biscuits.

Sarah and AP, nice little duet there. Carter family, I wouldn't mind dying. Curtin Burnett and Rutherford and Clayton McMichen and Riley Puckett all before that. And good morning. Yeah, we're still here. I'm Paul Josie. You can always call on the station, 434-924-3959. And say good morning as we roll through the tunes. And we're going to head to kind of an odd one here, recorded for Paramount in 1928. Kind of a, I guess, a little bit of a mashup, a little bit of a sort of a super group. Or yeah, you bring in sort of Piedmont guitar player Arthur Blake, went by Blind Blake, just a great ragtime sort of Piedmont blues finger-picking style. And then you throw in the sort of New Orleans clarinet of Johnny Dodds. And then you take the rhythm section of sort of Jimmy Bertrand, who was kind of out of Chicago and kind of from Mississippi and moved to Chicago when he was only 13. So it got really from Chicago, I guess you say. So you have these kind of very different, you have sort of the Chicago jazz, this percussion, then you have the influence of Johnny Dodds in New Orleans, and you have this sort of kind of Atlanta sounding guitar into a recording of called Southbound Rag. Jimmy Bertrand is playing the xylophone, kind of a slide whistle as well. It's just kind of a, so it has this kind of novelty, part novelty sound with that, but it's an unusual mashup. And then they really kind of, the clarinet just dominates, I think, at times. But it was recorded just as Blind Blake and put out on Paramount. So anyway, fun one here. After that one, nice one from Bo Carter, also known as Armenter Chapman was his true name, and Loveless Love. And then we'll head down to hear one nice piece from Narmore and Smith. But starting us off here, this one from Arthur Blake, Johnny Dodds, Jimmy Bertrand, their Southbound Rag, right here on Leftover Biscuits, 1928.

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4: 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Jeez. Next.
7: Oh, great master, I've been seeking you, and apparently I'm not alone.
4: 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I sent you to the Johnson to get me some Oreos, and you never returned. That's bad karma, Cricket.
7: But I'm back, and I have a cure-all for these seekers. The WTJU Jazz Marathon begins September 28th. 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
4: Do tell. I need all these grovelers gone.
7: You, who has no time for nirvana. Listen to the Jazz Marathon during your oh-so-busy days. The music brings bliss.
5: Why, yes, I'll find my bliss.
7: And you, with the dirty ears, just put your headphones on and turn up the jazz. You'll hear so much.
6: Wow, I'm better just imagining it.
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4: 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Good. You have done well, Cricket. I am grateful.
7: Oh, Master, I'm so honored.
4: Now will you please fetch me some bubble tea? That boba is divine.

There's Irene Scruggs, and somehow we've landed on lots of Arthur Blake in the background. If you recognize that guitar, he really got around. That's the Irene's itching heel going from her. Narmore and Smith before that, and then Bo Carter, and we started us off with that Blind Blake number, with really highly featuring Johnny Dodds and Jimmy Bertrand, sort of in the piece. Again, kind of fun and unusual to find all these, but anyway, you never know what the show is going to bring until Friday night, when I'm sitting around and digging through things and saying, what's that? And anyway, we've got a couple songs left in this set. We're going to hear one from Amadi Ardois, a good sort of early Cajun, early Zydeco. Beautiful, always beautiful to hear him sing. This is his Brunette Waltz. And after that, a fun one from Memphis Minnie and Kansas Joe, as they really have a great chemistry together in this recording, where sort of her description, what's the matter with the mills? It's not getting that grinding. Minnie really delivers it just right. So anyway, Amadi Ardois first, though. Right here on WTJU, and also, good morning, Greg. Thanks for the call.

0: Say, Minnie.
1: Why you walk past the Jew?
0: Where you going?
1: I'm going to the mill. What do you think?
0: For what?
1: Have my corn ground.
0: Oh, that old mill is done broke down.
1: How do you know?
0: I'm just from down there.
1: Oh, they broke you down.
0: Oh, no, I went to get my corn ground.
1: Why your mill?
0: I couldn't get it ground.
1: What's the matter with the mill?
0: It's done broke.

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1: 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The next program is today at 10:30 a.m. Admission is free. 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And that will about do it for us this week. We got Lonesome George ready to at the Atlantic Weekly Part 1 right after this. And thanks for the call today. Good to hear everyone. Fun to play some music with you. We'll look forward to being back next week. And one more from Clayton McMitchin to take us out this week. This is his Put On Your Old Gray Bonnet. See ya.

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3: 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I'm Lonesome George. I'll be your host today. And before we get started, I want to let you know that the Charlottesville Symphony presents Masterwork 1, The Firebird, on September 25th and 27th. Music director Benjamin Rue opens his 10th anniversary season with Stravinsky's Firebird Suite with violin soloist David Cerriti performing Vaughan Williams' Violin Concerto. 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All right, we're going to kick off today's show with something from the Unfaithful Servants called Real to Touch. And by the way, a little later in the show, I'm going to have two tickets to give away to see the Montvales at the Front Porch on Saturday, September 26th. So do stay tuned for that. Here are the Unfaithful Servants.

0: the WTJU Jazz Marathon. Jazz during drive time? Preposterous!
1: All right, in that first set, we wound up with Golden Shoals, and they gave us their single titled Kentucky that they released this past summer, kind of the dark side of life there in eastern Kentucky. And George Jackson and Tristan Scroggins before that with their version of Winter Slide from their album Old Time 100 Volume 3. And there are going to be 5 volumes of that. There's 20 in each release. This is the 3rd release. Two Runner before them with a song called Burnout, and that's off an album they released just last month titled Porchlight. And we started out with The Unfaithful Servants doing Real to Touch from their album Fallen Angel that came out last year. I want to let you know that Live Arts presents the Caucasian Chalk Circle by Bertolt Brecht, running from September 4th through the 20th. With a wicked sense of humor, a huge heart, and an extraordinary new original score, this production brings Brecht roaring and rollicking into the present. Tickets and information for the Caucasian Chalk Circle are at livearts.org. Well, Lindsay Liu has released a bluegrass album, and she's got all women musician with her on this album, various ensembles depending on the track. And on this track, she has Tatiana Hargreaves, Maddie Whitler, Allison Brown, and Hasi Chiacho. The song is called Jubilee.

0: All right, that was the Big Chimney Barn Dance, and they're hitting the trail tonight, and that was off their album Morning Blues that came out last year. Before them, it was Meals, M-E-E-L-S. That's how she bills herself, and we heard a single she just released last month titled Lonely USA, and she's out of California, but traveling all over the country right now with her, I guess you'd call it bluegrass, old-time Americana act. She kind of mixes it all up. Cannon Brad Kaladner before her with Shuck in the Brush, and that's off Hands Cove, an album they released just a couple months ago. And we started with a new release from Lindsay Liu. The album is called Bluegrass Women, and the song we heard was Gene Ritchie's Jubilee. And she had Tatiana Hargreaves, Maddie Whitler, Allison Brown, and Hasse Chacho on that song. And I'll be back with more music after these messages.
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2: And just a reminder that a little later in this program, probably about the top of the hour, we'll have a couple tickets to give away to see the Montvales next Saturday at the front porch. All right, let's start some more music with Eric Koskinen doing Pony to Ride.

0: All right, that was a new single by Ian No called Leanne, and he'll have a full-length album coming out a little later this year. And that came out about 3 weeks ago. And before Ian No, it was Kimmy Bitter doing Trail of Dreams, an instrumental off her album titled Bittersweet. And her guitarist, Willis Farnsworth, was featured on that track. He has a little bit of Duane Eddy in him, I think. And that came out earlier this summer. Lena Rich from the Seattle area gave us Gas is Cheap and in Reno, maybe, and maybe not anymore. But that was off her album that was a single that she released, not an album, that came out about a month ago. And we started out the set with Eric Koskinen doing Pony to Ride from his release, Burning the Deal. And I'll be back after this.
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0: All right, at the top of the hour, just a set from now, at the end of this next set, we'll give away those tickets to see the Montvales at Front Porch next Saturday. Right now, we're going to hear from Willie Carlisle singing about the mason jar at the center of the world.

0: All right, that was a tune called Groping for Trout in a Peculiar River, and that's off Carleen Will's latest album, came out last June, titled Oh Mongoose. Before them, it was the Paul Ramblin' Boys with Appalachian Apocalypse, and that's from Welcome to the Club, an album they released last year. Valley Flower gave us Run Buddy off their self-titled album released last year. And we started out with Willie Carlisle and The Mason Jar at the Center of the World, a single he released in July. You're listening to WTJU Charlottesville on 91.1 FM and worldwide at WTJU.net. I'll be back with some tickets to give away and right after this message.
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0: All right, I've got those tickets to give away to see the Montvales at the Front Porch on Saturday, September 26th. That's next Saturday, and it's the doors open at 6:30. I think the show starts at 7, so it won't be a late evening if you're wondering about that. And I'll give them away to the first caller after the music starts. Don't call before the music starts. And the number is 434-924-3959. That's 434-924-3959 after the music starts. And we'll start this set out with a tune from the Montvales off an album they released this past spring. The song is called Overtime.

The first caller couldn't take those tickets, so they are still available. So give me a call, 434-924-3959.

0: All right, that was Tift Merritt doing Mad Mad World, and that's off her latest album, came out in June, titled Sugar. Before that, it was Matt Combs, one of my favorite fiddlers, and WTJU has a Matt Combs as well, but our Matt doesn't play the fiddle. And the song we heard was Little Owl's Retreat, and that's off his release, 50 Years of Clown School. And before that, it was Justin Gold doing You Don't Know My Mind from Golden Country Volume 1. And we started out with the Montvales, and we heard Overtime, and that's off their album Path of Totality that came out this past spring, and congratulations to Norman for winning those tickets. And I'll be back after this message.
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0: The Backup and Push Gang looks back at bluegrass and old-time tunes of yesteryear and push forward to the music of today and tomorrow. Along with traditional bluegrass and old-time, they'll throw in some folk, some local favorites, plenty of live studio performances, and the latest news of festivals and other venues for live music. So buckle up for the ride on Monday afternoons from 4 to 7. With the best picking and strumming around on Back Up and Push. All right, Hard Drive with Tatiana Hargreaves. And we heard Tatiana Hargreaves on Lindsay Liu's song album. The song we heard last hour was Jubilee, and she's featured on this one as well. The song is called Never Be As Fast As I Have Been.

0: All right, that was Raina Gellert with River Town off her album Workin's Too Hard. Before that, it was something new from Billy Strings. He has a new album out just released called So Much for Goodbye, and we heard Blue Water Breakdown off that album. I first caught him at least 10 years ago, maybe more, and knew whatever that he was going to be whatever the bluegrass version of a rock star was. And I think he certainly made it to that level. Also a pretty good guy. Jake Vadlin before that with Great Joy and Happiness, a single he released last year. And we started out with Hard Drive, which features Tatiana Hargraves and Allison DeGroote in them. And they have a new album out called Wasting My Life Away. Just released last month, and we heard Never Be As Fast As I Have Been off that release. And I'll be back after this.
1: 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Because he wanted to emphasize the importance of the music and to better hear the other musicians. WTJU is all about the importance of the music, particularly during the 2026 Jazz Marathon, running from September 28th to October 4th. 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
0: 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Prospero summons the storm that brings his enemies back into his grasp. Now he must decide what to do with them. Tickets for The Tempest, playing through November 15th, are at AmericanShakespearCenter.com. Here's Vincent Neil Emerson with Debtor's Blues.

0: All right, that was Danny B. Harvey with the title track to his album Barbed Wire Heart. And if you're not familiar with him, you may have seen him if you've seen Linda Gale Lewis play. She's been to Richmond several times, and he plays guitar in her band. And before that, it was Dave Alvin doing Laura Lynn, and that's off Blackjack David. It came out in 98, but a remastered re-release of that album is coming out next month with some extra tracks on it. So I'm looking forward to that. And in front of Dave Alvin was La Haye Babies, a trio of French-Canadian women. They did Mon Électrique Électrique off their latest album, Tintamarre. And we led off with Vincent Neil Emerson doing Debtor's Blues off his self-titled album.
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0: All right, here's East Nash Grass with Last Chance to Win.

All right, that was the Blue Ridge Girls with Lucky Enough off their album Mountain Heartbeat that came out this summer. And we started out with East Nash Grass doing Last Chance to Win. That's all the time we have today on Atlantic Weekly Part 1. Mark's in the house to bring you Atlantic Weekly Part 2 coming up at 10, and we'll close this show with something from Brian Sutton. He has a new album out, a compilation of a lot of work he has done over the years. Here's a track from that titled Three Star Hornpipe.

0: Jazz is serious music. America's greatest contribution to world culture, jazz is cerebral, earnest, solemn, and uncompromising. The greatest jazz is characterized by blue notes, complex chords, polyrhythms, and improvisation, not mindless, meaningless trivialities.
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0: Feel the weight of this mighty music when the WTJU Jazz Marathon Fund Drive reveals itself September 28th, October 4th. 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McVowdy is the name. Dr. Reginald J. McVowdy. Hey, whoa. What's so funny? Hey, stop laughing. Jazz isn't funny. And McVowdy, that's a very distinguished name. It's Scottish for ham casserole. Come on now. Come on, Jesus, this is not the effect I wanted. Think of the jazz marathon. Please, jazz is serious music. Stop, please. Dr. Reginald J. McVowdy implores you, stop.
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Welcome to Atlantic Weekly, part two. 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And the Blue Ridge Irish Music School, in partnership with WTJU, is delighted to welcome Irish harpist Mara Nakasada and British guitarist Chris Newman, and I always mispronounce her name, and I am sorry, to Charlottesville Friday evening, October 9th, for a concert at Thistle Rock Mead Company. Expect a breathtaking blend of traditional Irish music, hot jazz, bluegrass, and Baroque, spiced with striking new compositions. Additional details about this October 19th concert can be found at brimstunes.org. And that's all the business I care to take care of at the moment, and I really want to hear the rest of this set of tunes here. James Kelly, Patty O'Brien, and Dahi Spruill with the Monaghan Twig. Oh, shoot, and John in the Mist. Here's Mary Bergen.

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2: The late, great Patty Keenan hoped I had hoped that I wouldn't ever have to say that, but there we go. With the Bothy Band there, with the Kesh Jig, Give Us a Drink of Water, Flowers of the Flock. Jeez, what's the other tune in that? Famous Ballymote, right. Farewell to Wally Range from Sharon Shannon before that. Frankie Gavin, Artie McGlynn with Aiden Coffey with the Mountain Road and the Old Concertina. Some more Bothy Band with Salamanca, the Banshee, the Sailor's Bonnet, and of course Mary Bergen with some reels. Yeah. All right. On with the show.

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3: Martin Hayes and Dennis Cahill, that last cut with the Kerfunkeln Jig. Of course, I love that cut. I probably play it on air way too often. Caitlin DeGavin with the Rookery, the Morning Dew, and the Eden Dairy Reels. Liam O'Flynn with Matt Malloy, the Drunken Landlady, and McKenna's Reels. Oh my goodness. Wee Michael's March and Frank's Reel from McGoldrick, Doyle, and McCusker. Michael, John, and John. Cup of Tea from Frankie Gavin and Alec Finn, and of course, Aaron Gabra from Dick Gawkin started us off that last set with a song. Let's do the same. Here's Lancome.

0: Pam, what's wrong?
1: I don't know, Sammy the Seal. I'm feeling kind of downbeat.
0: Have you ever thought it may be your jazz?
1: My jazz?
0: Yes, your jazz.
1: What's wrong with it? It's supposed to be feel-good jazz.
0: But it isn't working, is it? Take it from a whisker-flaunting marine animal who loves great music. You need WTJU jazz. Listen.
1: 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WTJU jazz really is the feel-good jazz.
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4: 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My name is Mark. 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All right, what else do I need to say? I think that's it, other than that last cut that really... cool set of reels was Eileen Ivers, Seamus Egan, and John Doyle with the Green Hills of Tyrol, the Fermoy Lasses, and the Pinch of Snuff. And I think I told you everything else, so let's get on with some Tommy Peoples.

0: 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Thanks so much. 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
1: No matter to what the people say, these sounds lead the way. It's the order of the day from your boss, DJ Iking State. Hopped it from the top to the very last drop.
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Martin Hayes was that last beautiful set of barn dances. Bill Mallet's and the Kill Nimona, In Search of a Rose from the Waterboys, Kookanandy and Dusty Miller from Cran, Mary Bergen with Tom Billies and the Langstrom Pony, Kieran Turnish doing the Boys of Mallet and then the Gravel Walks, Red Haired Mary from Dervish. Oh my goodness. Hamlin, Hand Me Down the Tackle and the Pure Drop from West Coast, Seamus Egan. Conal O'Grada with some jigs, Donnybrook Fair, Rambling Pitchfork, and Jackie Coleman's, and of course, two jigs from Tommy Peoples started us off. So much to say. All right. Actually, not really. Let's just play some more music.

0: A 5-cent plastic bag tax is in effect in Charlottesville and Albemarle County. 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

Liz Carroll there, Fergal Scahill, Scott Hill before that, Martin O'Connor, Cathal Hayden, Brendan Larracy, Desi Asam, Brendan O'Regan, Regan, and Johnny McDonough before that, and started off with John Francis Flynn. I'm talking fast because I love this tune. This is Treein with the Plane of Plank and some more hornpipes. I'm on my way out. Y'all be careful out there.

0: Coming up this Friday night at Offbeat Roadhouse, the Americana sounds of Horsehead. The concert will take place at WTJU's performance space at 2244 Ivy Road in Charlottesville, right next door to Vivace. 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
1: 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McVowdy is the name, Dr. Reginald J. McVowdy. Hey, whoa, what's so funny? Hey, stop laughing. Jazz isn't funny. And McVowdy, that's a very distinguished name. It's Scottish for ham casserole. Come on now. Come on, Jesus, this is not the effect I wanted. Think of the jazz marathon. 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

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You're tuned to the Sound Choice in Central Virginia. 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Welcome to 2 hours of roots and culture from yonder abroad here on Reggae Vibrations. I'm your host, Goldfinger the Selector at the controls. Gorgeous, almost cloudless blue sky out there today, just outside the grounds of the University of Virginia, of which we are the radio voice. Getting ready to bring you 2 hours of the best in roots and culture. And guide you through the rest of your afternoon with some other great programming all the way through the afternoon and evening. And we'll get to that when the time comes. In the meantime, let's take care of a little bit of business and let you know the support comes from Virginia, Piedmont Virginia Community College. 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

we started today's proceedings off with, as so often, from Hopeton Lewis, Sounds and Pressure. In the background right about now is another great collection coming in from Cherry Red Records. It is entitled Armageddon Time When Punk Met Dub. We'll be hearing a lot of that as the afternoon progresses. And today, going to be doing some studio work here in a minute, just trying to find out why my thumb drive does not work. It'll be a very different show than what I planned, but the show must go on. And with that in mind, too, yesterday marked the first day of early voting. Make sure that you are voting by mail to do it as soon as possible. And if not by the U.S. mail, check out your local precinct to find out where the ballot drop boxes are. Stop the steal for sure, folks. From said collection called Armageddon Time When Punk Met Dub. We're hearing alternative TV in the background with Life After Dub. Going to let that play on through and move on to Bob Marley and the Wailers as Reggae Vibrations continues. Here is Sound Choice in Central Virginia, WTJU.

is the bottom of the noontime hour here at your Sound Choice in Central Virginia. That's 91.1 FM, WTJU Charlottesville, Waynesboro, and Stanton on your radio dial. We're all across the planet at WTJU.net. End of set one of today's session of Reggae Vibrations. In the books now, the sounds of Steel Pulse bubbling way in the background, again coming from that great collection from Cherry Red Records called Armageddon Time, when punk met dub. The tune entitled Prodigal Son Dub. In front of that, we heard from Mikey General featuring Tekla, a.k.a. Victor Axelrod. Single from this past year. On Deptone, It Choose Me, the name of the track. In front of that, Medicine, also brand new music from Stay Nice Music. From this year, tune entitled Forward Ever. It was preceded by Horace Andy from way back in 1999. The album called Living in the Flood, on Melancholic. From that, we heard My Lord, Bunny Whaler. In front of that, with Cease Fire. From 1983, Roots, Radix, Rockers, Reggae on Shaughnessy. And set number one opened up

this show can be archived and listened to for 2 weeks hence at WTJU.net. But we're here right now, it's good. And we got plenty of things to consider as far as the election coming up and your eligibility to vote. So don't waste time on that because the time is nigh. 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We thank them and you for making this all possible.

turned into my TV watching this past week, or my streaming rather, came across a very peculiar ad from Meta, of all things, one of our corporate overlords. A most peculiar soundtrack going on in the background to David Bowie's 5 Years, which is a song of apocalypse to start off with. So maybe they're not paying attention, or maybe they're really paying attention, who knows. But nonetheless, more Steel Pulse coming up, coming from Ziggy Stardub from Easy Star and their track 5 Years. As Reggae Vibrations continues, here at your Sound Choice in Central Virginia, W.

Hey, Turner, such a lovely song. But that indeed is the 4th Street Orchestra, another project from Dennis Bovell, coming again from Armageddon Time when punk met dub, 1978-1984. Going to get a lot of traction out of this in the coming weeks. This tune was preceded by, of all bands, XTC from the same record, Armageddon Time, song entitled Super Tough. As preceded by Prince Lincoln and the Royal Rosses from the songs Above Andy on Joe Records, the tune entitled Revelation. And then heard in front of that from Mortimer, Easy Star Artist, from his 2025 release called From Within. The track entitled Changes. People Funny Boy was in front of that from Lee Scratch Perry from a live injection from 2001 on Trojan. Open things up with observation of television peculiarity and advertising peculiarity. That had the background song 5 Years by David Bowie. Go figure. But we heard from the Steel Pulse from the phenomenal Ziggy Stardust album from 2023. Awesome for Easy Star and definitely the song 5 Years. All right. Now I'm back to get active because I want to let you know that we have a pair of tickets for the acclaimed documentary Juvies. Executive produced and narrated by Mark Wahlberg, with poetry narration by Mos Def available. The film follows several young people who were tried and sentenced as adults, offering an intimate look at the lasting consequences of juvenile justice policies. There will be a panel afterwards, and it will take place at Vinegar Hill Theater at 7 p.m. on Friday, September 25th. Additional details can be had at isffjuvies.org. .eventive.org. I don't think that's all right, but nonetheless, you want to see it, give me a ring here at 434-924-3959 when I get off air, and we'll set you up for the will call window when the time comes. What's coming up next? We'll do a little bit of As Wide as we wind down the noontime hour right here at Sound Choice in Central Virginia.

We have crossed over into the 1 o'clock hour. The sounds of Mary Pierre in the background right about now. Something entitled Walk Away, coming again from Armageddon Time when punk met dub. We're crazy here in studio today, trying to get it all together, trying to keep it all together, and trying to entertain you from now until 2 p.m. with more roots and culture from out and abroad without interruption. You just heard from Aswad. Tune entitled Can't Walk the Streets, coming from 1979 from Island Records, from the album called Hule. I guess we are right about now. I got some announcements from last hour, which I need to get back into, so let's take care of them before we embark on hour number two. And let you know that WTJ is supported by Saber Games and Cards, Charlottesville's home for tabletop games. 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We thank them and you for making it all happen.

The city never sleeps, and neither does WTJU. That's especially true during our overnight fundraising efforts as part of the 2026 Jazz Marathon, celebrating Miles and Train at 100, running from Monday, September 28th to Sunday, October 4th. I'm Russ Perry, and as host of Jazz at 100 Now, I've got a thing for the number 100. You will too if you tune in between 1 and 3 a.m. to hear my tributes to the 1926 birthdays of Ray Brown, Jimmy Heath, Tony Bennett, Randy Weston and Melba Liston, Brother Jack McDuff, Bud Shank, and Sweet Papa Lou Donaldson. From 3 a.m. to 6 a.m., hear music related to the birthday boys, Miles and Train. See the full schedule at WTJU.net. Can't stay up? No problem. You can stream any show up to 2 weeks from its initial airing. These are all recorded shows, so there isn't anyone to talk to overnight, but you can pledge online at WTJU.net/donate. Anytime, in fact. Don't sleep on it. You'll feel better in the morning.

taking care of business. And with that in mind, we want you to stick around for the rest of the afternoon and evening. It just gets better all the way through with all buttons and all systems go. Coming up promptly at 2 p.m. will be free Lucid headphones, perhaps with DJ Rocker Panels in the controls today. Not sure, but we'll find out promptly at 2 p.m. Mr. David Soika follows that at 4 p.m. with Jumping on the Bed. That's followed by the music of the Grateful Dead with Sunshine Daydream from 6 to 8, and our archived and live program of recorded concerts entitled Gather Round is not on this week. I do believe it's the third rail day today, so I'll dig it up and bring it your way. Nonetheless, we got Solid Funk happening at 9 p.m. with The Groove, too. And as in weeks past, the hour number two is kind of a punky reggae party, which it has been from the outset today with the reshuffling going on. But nonetheless, coming up will be a tune from Nicky Thomas, a tune about the BBC. Had the great opportunity this past week to see a free documentary on YouTube called Reggae Britannia, which I read about some time ago and was promoted by Mr. Donald Letts of Big Audio Dynamite. A great performer in his own right, but just about an hour and a half of the history of how Jamaican music found its way onto the shores of Great Britain and how it influenced not only the culture but punk music as a whole. Check it out, free on YouTube, Reggae Britannia. Next up, Nicky Thomas right here on your Sound Choice in Central Virginia, WT.

we spent the last 22 minutes over in the UK. We're going to be back home to this hemisphere in just a few moments after we recap this last set. In the background right about now, a band called Electric Guitars. Jean-Tonne Bay Ice, right around here. That's coming again from Armageddon Time and Punk Met Dub. In front of that, we heard the Slits from the same album with their track called Newtown. Janet Kay from the collection from Cherry Red Records called Roots Rock Rebels gave us some classic lovers rock with Silly Games. Skint's brand new music from them on Easy Star. Their to-be-released album entitled Sour Tooth gave us that clanger called Hope. Open things up with Mr. Nicky Thomas from 1971 on the Trojan label with BBC. Since we are in hour number two, let's take care of some hour number two underwriting. First of all, this program is brought to you in part by the Chameleon Silkscreen Company, located in downtown Stantonsville and tuned to the sound choice in Central Virginia. 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We thank them and you, because without you, it doesn't happen here. Got a request from last week going out to Stewie. Bring some more roots and some more rocksteady as the program winds into its last minutes. I want to remind you, we got the upcoming Jazz Marathon in just a couple weeks on this time slots. I believe it's October 3rd, perhaps. I'll have to check out the calendar, but Pretty Two Shoes and I will be in here giving you 2 hours of People Get Ready, Let's Do Rocksteady. One of my favorite time periods of Jamaican music, and you will be find it a favor of yours when the time comes too. Stick around, we're going to have some rock study to help close out the program. In the meantime, coming up is Bob Marley and the Wailers with Three Little Birds. As reggae vibrations continues here at your sound choice in Central Virginia.

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We are 15 minutes in front of the hour, 2 p.m. Time for the lightning round for underwriting announcements. Starting off with this one right here. Let you know, WTJU is supported by Crozet Pizza, the Buddhist Biker Bar, serving good vibes and pizza pies at 20 Elliewood Avenue. Crozet at Buddhist hosts live music and dance parties on the corner. You can check them out online at CrozetPizzaSeaville.com to place an order or book a private event. Also, Starhill presents Andre Gibson's Love Letter from the Afterlight to the Paramount Theater on Wednesday, November 18th. This multimedia event brings together film, live poetry, music, and intimate storytelling in a celebration of one of the most beloved voices of a generation. The Goosebumps Orchestra will perform, creating an immersive experience that expands Gibson's poetry. Tickets are at theparamount.net. All right, it's pretty much got all that all together. Let's go back into our playlist in this past few. Most recently heard from Mr. Carlton Livingston, who had a birthday just the other day, actually today, and from his album from 1984 on Greensleeves called 100 Way to Collieweed. We heard Comfort Food to a Fool, which is perfect for our days and times right about now. In front of that, Yellow Man, one of the stars of the Supernova Scout Festival down there in Hampton last weekend. Title track to 1984's Nobody Move, Nobody Get Hurt. Max Romeo preceded that from Open the Iron Gate from Blood and Fire, that re-release from 1999, with Warning, Warning. And we heard the 1-2 punch of Bob Marley and the Wailers and Bunny Wailer back-to-back, starting off with Three Little Birds coming from Exodus, and Bunny giving us Hypocrite from Bunny Wailer Sings the Wailers from the 1980 Mango release. All right, we're going to use our waning moments to dig into some rock steady. Coming up promptly at 2 p.m., we'll be Free Lucid Headphones. Stick around for that. In the meantime, let's get into it.

0: One fear gear a cigarette, no?
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0: What?
2: Heal, fear. Love, Brother Moses.
3: A little bit of brief. We scratch Perry Madness for you as we get ready to wind things down. We just heard from the Heptones coming from the Heartbeat release called Sea of Love. The tune, the track we heard from that was called Get in the Groove. You heard that before as part of our promos here, I'm sure. And in front of that, we heard from the Uniques featuring Slim Smith on the lead vocals. Great reimagining of the Curtis Mayfield and Impressions classic called Gypsy Woman. This is coming from Best of the Uniques, 1967-1969. Thanks for listening. We'll be back next Saturday with more roots and culture from yonder abroad from noon until 2 with Reggae Vibrations. I have been your humble selector, Goldfinger. See you next time around with no glitches. And big thanks to going out to Peter and Lewis for helping straighten things out in here. And we'll see you next time around. Stay tuned. It, upcoming is free Lucid headphones with rocker panels right here in your sound choice in Central Virginia. That's 91.1 FM WTJU. Charlottesville. I'll be leaving you some skylights. See you next time around.

8 minutes past 2 o'clock here in the studio at WTJU, just off of Ivy Road in Charlottesville. That's where I am, thankfully. Goodness gracious, it's been too long since Rocker Panels has hosted Free Lucid Headphones, but I'm back. I'm very excited to be back. Spent a lot of time away from Charlottesville in general, taking my kids to school. It was very nice catching up with some old friends up in Burlington and family up in the Berkshire Mountains as well. But it is so lovely to be home. Massive, massive shout out to Sister Pirate Jenny and Pooh Bell for covering a couple weeks while I was away. It's always nice to reconstruct the Radio Fredonia in the even the time slot we had right there. But I was just telling Goldfinger, who had a great set, it's so good to be back in town and hearing the sounds coming out of WTJU 91.1. That's where you are, maybe at WTJU.net. It just feels right hearing reggae in the afternoon on a Saturday. The sun is blazing, but not too hot. Pretty gorgeous here in Central Virginia, about 80 degrees. Partly cloudy, and Labor Day has come and gone, but it is still a little warm, but we are starting to let go of summer, and that's kind of where we are right now. 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Relive every moment of Shrek's daring quest to rescue the feisty Princess Fiona with the help of his lovable loudmouth donkey. 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Yeah, so just coming from the Northeast, it's a little chillier up there. Was able to experience what fall might look like. And thinking about that, I thought of this song by the Cayucas from 2013. This is called A Summer Thing. We'll play that and see where we go for the next approximate 2 hours of rock programming here on WTJU. Stay tuned. So much more to come.

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1: Oh, you son of a...

What a funny promo for the Jazz Marathon to play. I might have just been doing those exact things. Slight technical difficulties here in the studio, but it's me. It's all user error. And actually, by user, I mean the title UIs got to be the worst in the business.

the videos for some of those songs were tremendous. True Story is low-key one of the best Talking Heads albums, in my opinion, for sure. Celebrating 40 years this week. I might get it to another track from that record before the end of the show. We'll just have to see where we go. Kayuka's from Bigfoot from 2013 off of Secretly Canadian. That was called Summer Thing, which went then into September, which is celebrating a 10-year anniversary 2 weeks ago from a band called La Femme. Mystère was the name of the album, and that came out in 2016 on Born Bad Records. Also celebrating a big anniversary year is Songs in the Key of Life by Stevie Wonder. I believe he's even going on tour doing the album in its entirety to celebrate its 50th anniversary, which is kind of cool. And then new stuff, a zero-year anniversary for Babe Lewis's It's My Life. The name of the track was You Know the One. And then a track from a KEXP studio session from Arthur and You that was called Lion's Mouth back from 2008. Twenty-six minutes until 3 o'clock here in Central Virginia. Rocker Panels. Well, I am your host, Rocker Panels. Apparently a little rusty on the brand new boards. I'm adding my rust to the new boards here at the station, which is gorgeous, by the way. Any TJU staffers that might be listening right now, thank you so much from the bottom of all the volunteers' hearts. This place looks amazing. And if I knew how to work it, it would be flawless. I do know what I'm doing, though, so we're going to play some music here for you now in just a moment. A quick promo for the Third Rail that's coming up, Toot Sweet, and then rock programming until 4 o'clock here on Free Lucid Headphones. Stay tuned.

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4 minutes until 3 o'clock here in Central Virginia. Gorgeous sunny day here in September. My name is Rocker Panels. Thank you so much for tuning in today to Free Lucid Headphones. Finishing up that very eclectic set with a little Nina Simone back from 1969, the title track off of To Love Somebody. Royal Otis before that, who's gotten a little love here at the station over the last year and a half. Don't think that song's ever been played before. That was Moody. A track from Tristan from last year on her album Unpopular Music, The Skin of Our Teeth. Tapes and Tapes in there as well. Was talking with Brett and Stevic, who hosted the Carry the Zero 20th anniversary show this past Thursday, which was very sweet and very fun and fantastic to listen to. They did such an amazing job. We were just chatting as they were putting their show together, and I was talking about songs that I played a lot 20 years ago, or bands that I played a lot. You know, I don't really play a whole lot of songs on repeat, so to say I play a song a lot is not very true. Maybe some songs off of Talking Heads True Stories now that I did the research. But anyway, Tapes and Tapes was the band that came up as far as something that was just so big in like 2005, 2006. And it made me go back and listen. And I have like a little 7-inch EP of theirs and thought that the Omaha version on that sounded very cool and very good. And I thought it went really well with the Geese that preceded it. From their 3D country record of 2023 that was called I See Myself, and started things off there with Mavis John. And I have that from a compilation from 1981. It was like a Red Stripe it's called The Heat Is On, but it's like a Red Stripe cover. I'm not really sure where that song Use My Body came, but it is a banger. It is so good. And I thought I would share it with you guys. It seemed appropriate for the Saturday afternoonness that was happening here at the station. You are listening to WTJU Charlottesville, 91.1 FM, WTJU.net. And, you know, you can follow along with the real-time playlist online. It's very easy to do. It's right there for you. You can use the app as well. The online database is extensive, and you can check past playlists. You can listen to shows for up to 2 weeks. There's a lot going on. You can check out the new Jazz Marathon schedule that is slated to arrive here soon. DJ Nowhere Girl and I are going to be hosting a show of songs that are sampled by Tribe Called Quest, which is celebrating a big anniversary of Low End Theory. The week of that as well, so it's all very timely, and we're very excited, and there's lots going on the website, so please do check out WTJU.net. Let's see, I have another quick announcement here for you. 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Is that everything? Oh, no, one more. This is actually kind of exciting as well. Star Hill Presents brings Andrea Gibson's Love Letter from the Afterlife to the Paramount Theater on Wednesday, November 18th. This multimedia event brings together film, live poetry, music, and intimate storytelling in the celebration of one of the most beloved voices of a generation, Andrea Gibson. The Goosebumps Orchestra will perform, creating an immersive experience that expands Gibson's poetry. Tickets are at theparamount.net. And don't forget to tune into Radio Wilesville, heard each Sunday night, from 11 o'clock to 1. It's such a fun show. I listen to it so much, and I think it's one of the best ones we've got on the station. And I say that just because I'm reading it, because when I read the next one, I'll say the same thing. The show is fantastic. Do not miss out. Sunday nights at 11 o'clock, Radio Wilesville. I keep talking about anniversaries and such, and in this next set, we're going to play something off of Yola Tango's
I'm Not Afraid of You and I Will Beat Your Ass, which is celebrating a 20-year anniversary this week, just happened. And again, the Carry the Zero folks queued that up as well. And if you want to go back and listen to a good show, or at least a fun show, go back and listen to Thursday's Carry the Zero. It was pretty nice. Thank you, Stevic and Brett. You guys did a great job. So much. I'm going to play some Beach Boys first, and then we'll get into some Yoa, and then we'll just see where we go from there. Please, please stay tuned. There's 1 hour left of Rockport.

That is brand new stuff from Andy Bowie, who's been kicking out some solo records here on the regular. He's got a new one out called Doomed, and that comes out the beginning of October, but he's got a few singles out, and that was the second half of the Why Not Strangest Days suite. That's a suite, that's right? Yes, it is. It's more like a townhouse because it's just two of them, but yeah. Anyway, his new stuff is good. The whole stuff is... He's got three singles out you can listen to on Bandcamp, and I encourage you to do so on your free time. King Gizzard and Lizard Wizard before that from Butterfly 3000 of 2021, Interior People. Mid from an EP called All Inclusive from 2017. The Durruti Column. They've got new music out, but they recently kind of repressed a bunch of copies of Fidelity, and I got my hands on one of those. So it's a wonderful, wonderful record from 1996, and that was called Future Perfect. Very happy to have that in the collection. And then Yoa Tango from their 20th anniversary album, I'm Not Afraid of You and I Will Beat Your Ass. That was The Race Is On, and started things off with the Beach Boys from 1971, Surf's Up with Feel Flows. This program is sponsored by the Charlottesville Waldorf School, celebrating more than 40 years of independent education for preschool through grade 8 on their expansive campus on Raya Road. More information at cwaldorf.org. Charlottesville Waldorf School, developing curiosity, imagination, and skill for a lifelong love of learning. Lifelong love of learning. 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For over a generation, the Ragged Mountain family has worked with runners, walkers of all ages, as well as those who stand on the

0: 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Very excited for that. It's a lot going on all over the place. It's gorgeous out there. Don't forget that the Jazz Marathon is coming up. If you're staying tuned to WTJU, I'm sure you'll hear some fantastic advertisements for that in the coming weeks and days and days and weeks and weeks and days. You know, I was driving around a lot recently, driving a ton, listening to the radio. And you know, when you get in those like spots when you're listening to the radio and all you get are commercials, it's like, is it me? Do they plan to have commercials all at the same time? I kind of think that they do, but I don't know if they're all smart enough and talking to each other enough to like really make that happen. If you're currently surfing around right now and you've just landed on me talking, then it's just you and you've got bad luck, because mostly this show is music, for sure. But it's this weird thing that just happens, and it also kind of happens in ebbs and flows when you're surfing around the radio dial and trying to figure it out. I was explaining to my kids how to, we used to do presets, you remember, push the button and it would move the actual needle. They understand the concept of pushing the button and like turning the dial to listen to a radio station, but they couldn't for the life of them figure out how it was preset. Like, how would you do that? And I had to explain to them that you know, pulled out the button once you dialed it in on the dial and then pushed it all the way in. And they were like, how does that even work? And it was one of those things where like, I'm not sure. It kind of just did. That and the 5 ashtrays we all had in our cars back then as well. Okay, I'm gonna play some Urban Verbs and then try to get into some Psychedelic Spaceman 3. We'll see how much time I've got. I've only got 25 minutes of free Lucid headphones today before jumping on the bed takes over. So let's try to get to it here as soon as possible. My name is Rocker Panels. Thank you so much for tuning in today.
1: Over there and thought, really?
2: 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We locked eyes and I was like, what the ham sandwich?
1: They announced the 2026 WTJU Jazz Marathon and I said, she won't know what to freaking do with herself.
2: Right? It's 7 whole days of jazz and blues and it's going to start September 28th and I'm like, I have no idea what's going on right now.
1: 7 days of solid jazz programmed by WTJU's incredible DJs. I mean, I'm clueless to the point of catatonia.
2: 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Yeah, I'm a brainless vegetable now. Thanks so much.
1: Have you seen the Jazz Marathon t-shirt designed by Mike Powers? I mean, geez, I don't even have a concept of a plan.
2: I know. I saw that t-shirt and I was like, where am I and why do I even exist?
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4: Are you kidding?
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4: Right?

All right, ladies and gentlemen, that's going to do it for me today with Free Lucid Headphones. Thank you all so much for tuning in. Finishing up there with a little Brian Jonestown Massacre with a song called Wisdom. And you can find that on their Tepid Peppermint Anthology compilation. Sky Cries Mary, before that with Moon Bathing from 1997. Spaceman 3 from Take Me to the Outside. That came in like a little box set that was re-released on Fire, but originally from 1988. And then Urban Verbs from their self-titled release from 1980. That was Subways. Thank you all so, so much. Big shout out to our final underwriter of today. That's Dooner's Restaurant in Ivy. 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Ragtag Radio is on tonight at 11 o'clock. Come get schooled with your professors of sonic saliciousness. Tonight at 11 o'clock, Ragtag Radio. All right. Got Jumping on the Bed coming up next. I have a track that I'm going to play right now, which came on at the very end of the first episode of Lanterns, which I'm a sucker for superhero shows for some reason, but whoever the music director is or the music selector for that show has got some good stuff, because they ended with Scud Mountain Boys, and I haven't listened to that album in a long time, but I pulled it off the shelf and I'm going to share it with you right now. This is Knievel. Stay tuned for Jumping on the Bed. Thank you all for listening.

0: 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Thanks to Rocker Panners for another great free Lucid headphones. My name is David Soika. We're here for the next 2 hours of Jumping on the Bed. We opened this evening's or this afternoon's festivities with Tom Waits, of course, with the tune Satisfied from Bad As Me, the deluxe edition. Came down 2011. If I'm not mistaken, it was Tom's last studio recording that he released. And there was a video for Satisfied. It was directed by Jesse Dillon, one of Bob Dylan's sons, which makes a tenuous connection to our next set of music. But before we get to that, we have these very important words.
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4: Oh, yes, indeed. The Jazz Marathon will be here in a couple of weeks. I'm doing a couple of shows, one of which I'll be here in this time zone or time slot. I'll be here with Peter Welch from Nothing But the Blues. We'll be doing Dylan and the Blues. It is a jazz marathon, and we can sometimes forget that blues is a big part of jazz. It's arguably, without the blues, there is no jazz. But in any event, stay tuned for that. But and as long as we're talking about Dylan, big news in the Dylan camp. I don't know if it's big news, but this is also the time of year, in addition to the jazz marathon for WTJU, is a big the announcement of the next bootleg series, which happens to be the second half of the Rolling Thunder tour, of which there are something like 39 CDs, which apparently will document. I don't know if it's just with Dylan or the last time they did the Rolling Thunder thing, they left out some of the other performers, so I don't know. And when I say the second half, it's the second. The first half of the Rolling Thunder tour was like the circus comes to town. The shows were announced like 2 days beforehand. Tickets were pretty cheap. They concentrated on small venues, and that was the whole. That was Dylan's whole, you know, conceit for the tour. The second half of the tour, the promoter said, you know, we got to make money here. So it was bigger arenas. In fact, for those of you who aren't going to go out and get 39 discs of the Rolling Thunder Tour, there will be a 3LP recordings in Fort Worth, Texas. And it's considered the lesser of the thing. It's a little more structured. It's not as freewheeling. I don't think there aren't a cast of characters coming in and out like they were in the initial part of the tour. But it remains to be seen. I mean, Hard Rain is the live performances that were captured there and released. I thought were actually, it's a pretty good live album. That was recorded in Colorado, and it was actually a television show released. No word if there will be other kind of videos along those lines. I don't know, but I thought maybe as a bit of a preview for the show that we're going to be doing, and just to get you on there, there is a single that has been released. The set will come out in November. This is Going Gone. Which I'm trying to think. Maybe it's from the Basement tapes. But in any event, here's some live Dylan music for you.

once again. How long must he wait? One more time for a simple twist of fate.

Well, that was Simple Twist of Fate. That was in the Bootleg Series Volume 5, which recorded the 1975 leg of the Bob Dylan Rolling Thunder Tour. And the inspiration for that set is that the announcement from the Bob Dylan camp of a 39-disc box set that will be available on November 6th, the latest of the bootleg recordings that will be recovering the 1976 leg of that tour. I say this every time the new bootlegs is announced. I mean, there is a treasure trove of material from the so-called never-ending tour that started in 1992. And I don't know if I'll ever get to it in my lifetime. And I don't know, you know, even just the release, you know, here's a new Bob Dylan live album, you know, with something from that would be well worthwhile. But anyway, nobody from the Bob Dylan camp is consulting with me as to what they should do next. But before that, from the Bootleg Series Volume 13, Trouble No More is the name of the collection. We heard Slow Train, so-called Dylan's Christian period, which actually has some really great performances on it. I mean, just the music and the intensity, and then is really captured on that set. From Bob Dylan and the Band, the 1974 live recording of Wallflower, Watchtower rather, live at Madison Square Garden, New York City. The tour that was, you know, essentially Dylan doing the hits, as some people put it, the divorce tour, as many members of the band and Dylan himself were having marital problems. Before that, Repossession Blues, live at Nippon Budokan Hall in Tokyo, from the complete Budokan set. A lot of people were put off by those performances, as our Dylan was kind of going reggae. They didn't quite understand that. It takes a lot to laugh. It takes a train to cry. That's live at the Newport Folk Festival, from the live 1962-1966 rare performances from the copyright collection, released because in Europe, the copyrights on all those songs had expired, and Sony didn't want to give that away. And that is certainly a blues song. And as I said before, Peter Welch and I will be here in 2 weeks during the Jazz Marathon doing Bob Dylan and the Blues as part of our big ask from our audiences to help support this station. You'll be hearing more and more of that in the next coming weeks. Shelter from the Storm, Bob Dylan, That's Hard Rain, which was taken from the Rolling Thunder tour. It was a television show on, I believe, NBC, about an hour. I remember watching it as a kid. That was recorded in May 1976. It was live at the Hughes Stadium in Fort Collins, Colorado. And a release from the brandy new, or about to be brandy new, Going Gone, recorded live at the Tarrant County Convention Center in Fort Worth, Texas. That will be on the new bootleg series, and I imagine if you don't want the 39 set, this set you that is taken from the 3LP set of the recording of the performances at Fort Worth, Texas on that date. All right, it's 4:46. We got a lot to catch up on, including that. 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
Andrea Gibson's Love Letter from the Afterlife to the Paramount Theater on Wednesday, November 18th. This multimedia event brings together film, live poetry, music, and intimate storytelling in a celebration of one of the most beloved voices of a generation. The Goosebumps Orchestra will perform, creating an immersive experience that expands Gibson's poetry. Tickets are at theparamount.net. Gang looks back at bluegrass and old-time tunes of yesteryear, push forward to the music of today and tomorrow. Along with traditional bluegrass and old-time, they'll throw up some folk, local favorites, plenty of live and studio performances, and the latest news of festivals and other venues for live music. So, buckle up for the ride on Monday afternoons from 4 till 7 with the best picking and strumming around on Back Up and Push. 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

Well, what you're hearing in the background is Frumpy Stump, performed by Need Lux Lewis. That came out in 1961. And I'm playing that for the passing of Peter Max, 88. He was alas struggling with dementia in the last few years of his life. But Peter Max, the artist, the very first record cover that he did was for Need Lewis. And you may have heard that Duncan Sheik passed away, apparently of, I think, cardiac arrest. He was only 56 years old. Duncan Sheik, in the 90s, he was kind of an up-and-comer. He was a mainstay of AAA radio. That stood for Adult Album Alternative, I think. But then he went on to write musicals. And I think occasionally would release his own music as a solo artist. In any event, well, this was one of those things that if you were listening to a AAA station, you were more than likely to hear of his. This is Barely Breathing.

0: The pianist on that piece is Oliver Jones. The tune is Late Afternoon Blues, which I guess is what we're experiencing this Saturday afternoon. Here, jumping on the bed. Oliver Jones was Canada's... was probably more well-known in Canada than here in the United States. He was born in Montreal, began playing piano at the age of five, and he took lessons from Oscar Peterson's sister when he was 8 years old, Daisy Peterson Sweeney. He passed away last week. He was 91 years old. Before that, we're still in the jazz mode. Blue and Green from Kind of Blue. Miles Davis featuring John Coltrane and Bill Evans on piano. The upcoming guest, Jazz Marathon, the theme of which is the 100th birthday of both Miles and Coltrane. It won't be all Miles and Coltrane, all... throughout the marathon, but there will be some of that. And you'll hear more and more and more of that over in the next 2 weeks. ZZ Top did Sharp Dressed Man. I played that for the fashion designer Bob Mackie, who passed away at the age of 87. Steve Earle and the Del McCoury Band from The Mountain. They did Pilgrim. That's a 1999 release from Warner Records. I played it for Ann Dillard, novelist of famously of Pilgrim at Tinker Creek. And Duncan Cheek passed away. Again, he was a singer-songwriter craze, if that's the right way of putting it, of the 90s. He was featured there, but he took a detour of sorts to compose musicals and occasionally would release his own music. He passed away only 56 years old. Apparently of a cardiac arrest. And also on the jazz front, we played a little bit excerpt from Mead Lewis, Frumpy Stomp. And on that debut album, the artwork was done by Peter Max, who also passed away at the age of 88. Well, that winds up our obit page here on Jumping on the Bed. I do want to let you know that WTJU is supported by North Branch School, an independent nonprofit school in Afton, Virginia for children ages 3 to 14. Rooted in a love of learning, North Branch School students experience academic rigor in a nurturing environment which emphasizes hands-on learning and cooperation. For more information, visit north-branch-school.org. And we'll be back after this.
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0: And we've got about 45 minutes to go until Sunshine Daydream strolls in here at 6 o'clock with Tunes of the Grateful Dead and Associated Vibrations. Let's get into some new music, but before we do, I want to let you know that we have a ticket giveaway here at Jumping on the Bed. This is for Cyril Neville Plays the Dead at the Jefferson, September 21st. That's tomorrow. You get one pair. And the way this works is when the music starts, not now, when the music starts, you can call me at 434-924-3959 if you're not in any way associated with WTJU. And if you haven't won anything in the last 30 days, you are eligible. And what will happen is I'll take your name and phone number, and you will be putting on a wait list. Be aware that there is no, there is no email confirmation or any of that. We don't send you anything. You are on the list, and you can go to the box office and says, I'm so-and-so, I'm on the WTJU thing, and you get in. Again, when the music starts, I'll take the first caller for those tickets. And we're going to begin with something that is getting a lot of press. I don't know too much about this, but this is from a band. I think it's just a guy. It's called This Is Lorelei. I Will Eat My Heart in the Morning Light.

0: That's new from the Tubbs. Hard Life, title of their new album off of Merge Records. Before that, The Proclaimers. Yes, The Proclaimers. They're still around. They did, this is from an album called You May Offend, from Cooking Vinyl, When You Get There. Tom Petty and the Heartbreakers, Parade of Loons. There will be a some kind of box set of early Tom Petty soon, sort of like an Origins kind of concept. I don't have a lot of details on at the moment, but that will be from that forthcoming set of early performances, the Parade of Loons. And this is Lorelei from the album The Singer in My Band from Matador. I Will Eat My Heart in the Morning Light. An interesting thought. Well, we've got a half an hour to go before Sunshine Danger comes in, and we'll get some more new music after this important word.
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0: And this is new from Jake Xerxes, I think that's how you pronounce it, Fussel, or Fusel. I don't know how to pronounce that either. But this is a guy who reworks a lot of traditional songs. This is Every Time I Go to Town.

0: Go on, fuck off, go.
1: Well, I believe it or not, was the Water Boys. It'll Have to Go from Strange Boat, their new EP. Buddy Miller did Strange Desire from Buddy Miller, and Jim Lauderdale was helping out there. Beck from the title song from their new his new album, Ride Lonesome, getting a lot of positive press. Beck going sort of going back to his roots, doing more acoustic, folky kind of stuff, although that's a broad category. Orville Peck did Rehab Blues from his new album, Mule. Rihanna Giddens, the title, Hope is the Thing with Feathers, title song of her new album from Nonesuch Records. Bonnie Prince, Billy, Shorty's Ark, live in the City of Ghosts. From the Ghosts of American Psychonauts is the album. And we open up with Jake Xerxes Fussell, however you pronounce his name, Every Time I Go to Heaven. Well, we're going to turn things over to the Sunshine Daydream crew. We're going to go out with, you know, the Jazz Marathon is coming up. I will, in addition to the Bob Dylan and Blues show with Peter Welch, I'll be doing a song, Miles of Isles, the jazz vocals of Joni Mitchell. That'll be Thursday, October 10th, between, in this time slot, 4 to 6. So I thought we'd go out with You Turn Me On. I'm a radio. Live from Miles of Isles. Thanks for listening. See you next time, and hang in there.
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Saturday night, and you are now listening to Sunshine Daydream. I'm your host this evening, Jessica. And hey, we're going to listen to the shows in Giza, Egypt, from 915 and 916, 1978. Of course, we just heard Jack Straw. That was from the 15th. I was reading some great articles about these shows, and they were just so mind-blowing and amusing. Highly, highly suggest looking it up. Mary Pranksters and Ken Kesey were there. It sounded wild. And it was all, of course, fashioned around the fact that there was a full eclipse on the night of the 16th. Anyway, I had heard some sort of interview with Bobby, and just he had said it affected him greatly. So I thought I'd check it out, get more into it, and it was exciting to me. So I hope it's exciting for you. 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Also, Sneak Previews, heard each Tuesday evening at 6, is your weekly hour of cinema scoops, soundtracks, and scores to have you saying, "Play it again, Sam." All right, let's get back into it. Let's hear Row Jimmy.

Make it good. Make it good. In Inglewood.

All right. Well, of course, that was New Minglewood Blues. And Road Jimmy before that, from the night of September 16th, 1978, underneath the pyramids in Giza. Hey, you guys, I have to let you know that I'm going to give away a pair of tickets to see Cyril Neville Plays the Dead at the Jefferson in two nights on September 21st. So if you're interested, keep on listening. And when you hear I Need a Miracle, give a call to 434-924-3959, and those tickets could be yours. Pretty exciting. 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Endeavor Cycles is the bike shop closest to UVA grounds, just 1,500 feet south of Scott Stadium on Maury Avenue. Endeavor has bikes, e-bikes, and all the bike things. 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Every first Friday, they host a monthly cruiser ride. 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Okay, we're here for the music, people. Let's get back to it and hear some Candyman from that same very night.

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All right. Well, that was It's All Over Now. And before that, I Need a Miracle. And Staggerly before that. All from the shows under the stars at the pyramids in Egypt. And this is WTJU Charlottesville on 91.1 FM and worldwide at WTJU.net. I just wanted to say congrats to Kevin. He got Cyril Neville Plays the Dead tickets at the Jefferson for September 21st. And it just happens that I have one more pair to give out this hour. So if you're into that and would like to see them on Monday, see him on Monday, give a call to 434-924-3959 when you hear Truckin'. All right. 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All right, well, we are listening to tracks from Giza, and specifically off the Rocking the Cradle album that the Grateful Dead put out in 2008. Mostly because when I listened to the bootlegs, everything else was really hard to hear vocals, and I was straining, and it was rough. And sometimes you just want to hear a good, clean show, and this has been really good, in my opinion. I hope you're enjoying it also. But let's get back to the music. Let's go for Deal. And after that, we're going to hear Hamza El-Din do his oud tune, Olin Arajid. All right. Enjoy.

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5: 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Miles's trumpet, Coltrane's horn. 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
3: All right, well, definitely stay tuned for that show that's happening here live downstairs. They've been getting ready this entire show, and it sounds like it's going to be a good one. Well, we just heard Truckin', of course, and before that, Iko Iko and Fire on the Mountain from the show 9/16/1978 in Giza, Egypt. We are getting closer and closer to a full eclipse of the moon as we go on here. Hey, but I do have a pair of tickets to give away for Cyril Neville Plays the Dead at the Jefferson on September 21st. So if you are the first to call, once I put on the last song of the show for the evening, 434-924-3959, they can be yours. Okay, one last thing to tell you, WTJU is supported by Mona Lisa Pasta, a locally owned Italian deli specializing in fresh homemade pastas, raviolis, lasagnas, and classic Italian sauces, all packaged for simple prep at home. 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As I was reading up about these shows, I don't know if I could ever be more endeared to Jerry, but it seems to happen all the time. And I just wanted to share a quote with you all about what he had to say about these shows. He said, "Those weren't gigs. They were the acid tests where anything was okay. Thousands of people, man, all helplessly stoned, all finding themselves with thousands of other people, none of whom any of them were afraid of. It was just magic, far out, beautiful magic." So with that, we're going to go out tonight on Stella Blue. Hope everyone is well and takes care of themselves and each other. And I'll be back with you in a few weeks. Take care.

Well, we're ending a little early here before we head downstairs for the show. And I just wanted to do a shout out to say congrats to David on winning those tickets and happy belated birthday. Have such a good time. All right. Stay tuned for Third Rail.

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Welcome to WTJU Rock's Third Rail Music Series, every third Saturday of the month. Tonight, bringing you neo-folk sensation, Model House. Just a little housekeeping before we get started. If you're listening on air or online, you can also video stream tonight's live performance on WTJU's YouTube channel. And welcome to the live audience. Give yourself a round of applause. Thank you to our third rail sponsor, Hello Goodbye Records at 108 4th Street Northwest in downtown Charlottesville. There'll be a WTJU vinyl takeover there tomorrow beginning at 11:30. So check that out. And we'd love it if you supported our performers with some tips. You can Venmo money to This Is Model House. The account is associated with singer Tess Bryan, so her name might pop up. We also have a tip jar on the coffee table. If you're in the live audience and want to drop some cash in there, you can also Venmo if you're in the live audience. You guys ready? Now, without further ado, WTJU Rock's Third Rail Music Series presents Model House.